Dynamite, Tony Camillo's Bazooka, getting us started on this week's edition of the Give Me Back My 70s program. Hello there, I am Jim Pemberton, and for those of you who are listening live, oh boy, I made a boo-boo is what I did. I decided to take a little nap before I had to do the show, in between eating dinner and doing the show, and I woke up and I was 8 minutes late and had to make a mad dash to get on the air. So yeah, that's why I'm late. I overslept. Show's on at 7 o'clock at night and I overslept, man. How pathetic am I sometimes? But I'm here now. We're going to give you the 70s bit. I know you're going to dig it, so stay tuned and enjoy. Your requests are certainly welcome on the telephone. 877-331-8580 is the number here in the United States and in Canada. In the UK people land, it's 0808-271-1016. 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

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Shalala, shooby dooby wah wah wah, boogity boogity shoo, and all that stuff on the Give Me Back My 70s radio show. Here's Marvin Gaye.

That is Surrender, Cheap Trick on the Give Me Back My 70s radio program. James Robert Tiberius Pemberton by your side and at your service. To 1979 we go, and the Tusk album, one of the few good songs on the Tusk album. It's Sarah from Fleetwood Mac.

My request for Natalie in California, Dancing Days, Led Zeppelin from Houses of the Holy on the Give Me Back My 70s show. We just heard the Bay City Rollers a few minutes ago, and sometimes that begets other requests from the same band, and that has happened here.

0: group comprised of Patti LaBelle, Sarah Dash, and Nona Hendrix. That is LaBelle, of course, and Lady Marmalade, a song written by the great New Orleans songwriter Alan Toussaint. Big old hit from 74-75, that particular port in the 70s on the Give Me Back My 70s show with Jim Pemberton. Thank you for tuning in.
1: The A-side and the B-side on Give Me Back My 70s. Solid gold.
0: Yeah, this is where we take the virtual 45 RPM from the record from the 70s there, and we play the A side, usually the B side. Let's try that again. This is the portion of the program, as I've stated hundreds of times, badly, in which we take a virtual 45 RPM record from the 70s, and we play the A side, usually the hit, and the B side, usually not a hit. Bammo! I did it. Okay, now, a record that was released as a single in October of 1971, and is truly one of the greatest classic rock tunes of all time from one of the greatest rock and roll albums of all time. I am talking about the album entitled Who's Next? I don't really need to go into any more flowery description of Who's Next. You probably already own it. You're probably very familiar with it. You already know how great it is. You don't need me to tell you that. And this being one of the great singles from it is Behind Blue Eyes, the A-side of our A-side B-side feature on Give Me Back My 70s.

That's an example where the chart position of a single doesn't always equate to how popular it really was slash is. I mean, that particular record only made it to number 34 on the Billboard Hot 100 in 1971 here in the UK or in the United States. But that is a song that you still hear on the radio today. I mean, you could turn on pretty much any classic rock radio station in the country, and before too terribly much longer, you'll hear that song, you know, as it should be. That's just a staple, and it deserves to be so. But if you looked at just chart performance, where it ended up on the Billboard chart, you wouldn't see that. But that is Behind Blue Eyes, a single from the Who's Next album, from The Who, of course, the A-side of our A-side B-side feature this week on Give Me Back My 70s. There are two B-sides to this. In Europe, it was one thing. In the United States, it was another. I'm going to play the European B-side first, another track from Who's Next. And it's another one of those songs that's really a staple. It's another one of those songs that you would absolutely hear on classic rock radio to this day. This is Going Mobile, another masterpiece from Pete Townsend's pen on the Give Me Back My 70s A-side, B-side segment.

Vile, the Who, that is the European B-side of Behind Blue Eyes. Now, in the United States, it was yet another track from the Who's next album, one of the few tunes from the Who that featured the bass player, the Ox, John Entwistle, on vocal. This is My Wife.

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Also on KAKX Mendocino, WGCCLP Geneva, AC

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I'm Jim Pemberton, and we're doing the 70s bit. Anything you want to hear from the 1970s and occasionally selective tunes from the early 80s are welcome if they fit in well with the 70s stuff. Let me know what you want on the toll-free line from the United States and Canada, 877-331-8580 is the number. Again, that's 877-331-8580. In the United Kingdom, it's 0808-271-1016. Again, 0808-271-1016. 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From Boston, Massachusetts, you couldn't do a better debut album than The Cars did. Here's Let the Good Times Roll.

Carpenters, from this moment on, from the Give Me Back My 70s program, well, Donald Rumsfeld, the former military chief, the guy who was a big part of Operation Desert Storm and the George Bush administration and, you know, the whole New World Order bit and all that, has passed away. And it calls to mind, you know, one of the most controversial things that Mr. Rumsfeld authorized with the prisoners of war, and that was the controversial and some of us say, you know, inhuman use of waterboarding. And so here's a little dedication in memory of Donald Rumsfeld. Rest in, well, something, okay? Here you go.

By request for our old buddy, the Titan of the train wreck. That's train wreck Mark, of course. Down by the lazy river, the Osmonds on the Give Me Back My 70s show. Speaking of being down by the river, here's Albert Hammond, also by request.

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0: Terrible record. That's Sonny and Cher, of course, from 1972 on Give Me Back My 70s to 1976 for this one. Billy Squire. Billy Swan.

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1: Radio. To 1975 we go, and a track from the Rock of the Westies album. Here's Billy Bones and the White Bird, the final track on that album. It's our Elton Album Cut of the Week this week on Give Me Back My 70s.

Born on this day in 1944, one of the founding members of the Allman Brothers Band, J. Johnny Johansson. Here is One Way Out from the Allmans on Give Me Back My 70s.

0: Lord, this might be your man.
1: Oh, baby. Oh, baby.
0: Boy, I ain't gonna take nothing foolish chances, cause I just really don't know.

Oh, outstanding. Recorded live in San Francisco, California, the Allman Brothers Band and One Way Out on the Give Me Back My 70s show. One more birthday for you. A guy who would have celebrated his 91st birthday today. He passed away 4 years ago, I believe it was. Steve Lawrence, who, of course, was a very popular solo artist from the 50s onward and, of course, was even more popular as part of the duo Steve and Edie, Steve Lawrence and his wife Edie Gourmet, of course. Here is a song that was kind of an easy listening hit for Steve Lawrence in 1976. This is Now That We're in Love on Give Me Back My 70s.

hopelessly devoted to you on the Give Me Back My 70s program. That's from the Grease soundtrack, of course. All right, a deep track from 1972. Here's Argent, Be My Lover, Be My Friend.

Yippee-ki-yay! It is hour number three of the Give Me Back My 70s show from WQNA-TV Springfield, WTND-LP Macomb, KAKX Mendocino, WGCC Geneva, ACB Media 4, TheRideRadio.net, WGLD Stereo Gold Internet Radio, and RFB. I am Jim Pemberton. Hi there, how are you? It's 70s music at its level best, and your requests are welcome. Let me know what you want to hear. It's kind of a slow night on the request line, so... if this is something that you have been waiting to do, to ask for a particularly rare 70s goodie, this is a good night to challenge me because I got the time. 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One of the all-time great story songs of pop music history, it's Escape, the Pina Colada song from Rupert Holmes. I was

That is pure joy set to music. The Staple Singers, Mavis, testifying to anybody who'll listen. That's I'll Take You There. Good stuff on the Give Me Back My 70s show. Love the Staples. All right, what do you want to do now? How about some Aerosmith? Have a little sweet emotion as we continue the festivities here on the Give Me Back My 70s show.

That is my favorite Tom Petty and the Heartbreakers tune. You'd think Knowing Me would be some deep track buried on an album, but nope, it's that one from Damn the Torpedoes. Here Comes My Girl on the Give Me Back My 70s show. Brother Jake hanging out in WGCC Master Control. Wanted to hear something from 1971, a pop music take of a classical piece by Johann Sebastian Bach. This is Apollo 100 and Joy.

By request, Marvin Hamlisch and the Entertainer from the soundtrack of the movie The Sting on the Give Me Back My 70s show. I mentioned in the birthday segment that this would be the 91st birthday of Sidney Leibovitz, a.k.a. Steve Lawrence of Steve and Edie and all that, and I played Now That We're in Love, an MOR hit from 1976. They used to play that one on KQUE in Houston, Texas, which reminds me, if you want to hear something really amusing, go on the internet and look up KQUE Houston Bob Jones. I'm not going to say anything more about it than that. Go find it for yourself. You'll find out very quickly what I'm talking about. Anyway, Daryl Darnell emails in, and he said that he used to hear a record that came out in 1972 on KSD in St. Louis, 55 KSD, the Great American Fun Machine. And it was a medley that Steve Lawrence did of Ain't No Sunshine and You Are My Sunshine, which right away to me sounds like something that would happen on the Lawrence Welk show. But he said, I'll bet you don't have that one. Daryl. Why, after all these years knowing me as you do, must you still doubt me so, son?

That was cheesetastic. That's Steve Lawrence and his medley of Ain't No Sunshine and You Are My Sunshine on the Give Me Back My 70s show. I've got flashbacks of that bit that, I forget the name of the character, but the recurring character on Saturday Night Live that Bill Murray played a lounge singer. You remember that? Oh, my. You'll never find a love like mine. All right, more requested stuff here. This is the group Heaven Bound by request, featuring Tony Scotti. Here's 500 Miles on Give Me Back My 70s.

Here's Bama by request for Jimmy. Tennessee River on the Mighty Give Me Back My 70s program. And since we're in the country slash country crossover vein for the moment, let's do this one from Edward Rabbit. I love a rainy night. Well, I

little 70s jazz funk by request, Ronnie Laws and Pressure. That is... always there on the Give Me Back My 70s show. Seriously, I'm a huge fan of 70s-era jazz fusion and all of the kind of fingers that reach out from that particular genre or subgenre, if you will. And I love Ronnie Laws. He has done some amazing stuff, as has the entire Laws family, really. In fact, maybe I should play some Eloise Laws. I think I will. I'll pull up an Eloise Laws record in a few minutes. But first, we'll do this from Austin Roberts.

that nice? I love that. That's Eloise Laws, Ronnie Laws' big sister. Love Comes Easy on the Give Me Back My 70s show. Speaking of the Laws family and the jazz and soul and just all kinds of things, musical dynasty that they've got going, we should mention Hubert Laws. Of course, Hubert Laws, incredible flute player and one of the founding members of the Crusaders. Let's hear a Crusaders record that was a hit in 1979 with Randy Crawford on the vocal. This is Street Life on Give Me Back My 70s.

sneaking one in from 1981, a song that was not a big hit on the pop charts. It scraped the very bottom of the Billboard Hot 100, but it was a huge hit on the soul chart. I remember listening to KATZ, which at the time was one of the big soul stations in St. Louis, and they played the wax off of that record. That's Deborah Laws with help from her brother Ronnie, and very special. And that's going to do it for this week's edition of the one and only Give Me Back My 70s show. I'll be back with you next week, and I promise I won't take a nap before the show. I still can't believe I did that. The first time in 7 years I was late for the show because I overslept. Oh, my Lord. Wow. Only myself to blame for that one, so I won't do that again. I apologize. But anyway, stay tuned. More wonderful stuff coming your way. More rock and roll oldies, in fact, on The Ride Radio and on most of the rest of our affiliates. It's going to be me, and the After Show playing mellow music from the 70s and beyond. And as I said, I'll be back with you next Wednesday for another edition of Give Me Back My 70s.

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Haven't heard that one in ages. That's Edwin McCain and I think Darius Rucker does a guest shot on that record too. That's called Solitude. That's how we get started this week on The After Show. This is what we do every Wednesday night after we wrap up the 70s show. Play a couple hours of mellow music, which hopefully you will enjoy. Let's continue with this one. Bruce Hornsby from the Night on the Town album. Here's Stander on the Mountain.

From an album we have featured quite prominently on this show because it's wonderful, that's the album Coverage. Covers album from Mandy Moore came out in 2003. That is her take on Joni Mitchell's Help Me by request on the after show. This one also by request, Heaven Help Us All, Stevie Wonder.

Love that song, love that band, Love Will Find a Way, Pablo Cruz from 1978 on the Give Me Back My 70s show. A little same title, different song action now. This is Jackie DeShannon.

From 1983, another song in our Love Will Find a Way set, although that song is technically just called Find a Way, but I included it anyway. That's Amy Grant on the after show. This one by request for Audrey from New York. It's Lionel Richie. Guess what this one's called?

if you like soft. Or a mid-tempo soft side of soul.

From 1982 in the Mirage album, that is Love in Store from Fleetwood Mac on The After Show. Here's Greg Allman and a tune that was written by Jackson Browne. This is Shadow Dream Song.

0: 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I'm Jim Pemberton, and I have one more hour of mellow music for you on the after show. Actually, a little less than an hour, because that was an 8-minute jazz cut there from Herbie Hancock and the Joni Letters album, a tune called Sweet Bird. But let's enjoy the time we have with more wonderful music.
1: Where are you?

That's a great song from a guy named Adrian Nash from an album he put out called Straight Lines. The lady you hear on that is a vocalist named Sarah Brimer-Davy, and that's the tune Where Are You on the after show. Let's do something from Al Stewart now. This is from the Time Passages album, End of the Day.

Justin Hayward and John Lodge from the Blue Jays album out of 1975. My Brother on the After Show with Jim Pemberton. Next, Carpenters.

From 1979, the Charlie Daniels Band, Mississippi, on The After Show. Now, Jennifer Warnes, this is I'm Dreaming.

That's live music from Annie Haslam, her cover of Bob Dylan's It's All Over Now, Baby Blue, on the after show. I'm Jim Pemberton. We continue now with a band from Nashville, Tennessee. The band is Barefoot Jerry from the album Watching TV. Here's If There Were Only Time for Love on the after show.

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1: Now, see, I don't care about what you did down in Washington. 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And the first thing you've got to do is say the call letters properly. Okay? Now, I'm going to teach you how to sing. All right? And, you know, I hope you can get them. Because, see, you don't have a real good voice like I'm as Captain Frank and nothing. 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

0: Hello, everybody, and welcome to yet another edition of the Danny Mac Rant right here on RFD LG73 and all our other fine affiliates. Today is Tuesday, June 26th, 2012. Started off the show with a little bit of David Gilmour and Take a Breath from his solo, it's not his debut, solo album, On an Island. Great stuff. Start off the show to take a breath and get our bearings and see where we're going. Because we've got lots and lots of stuff to talk about tonight, and of course in no particular order, and your comments, as always, in the IRC. 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Hey, we did it right this time.
1: Yeah.
0: Cool, man. All right. So, yeah, hello, everybody. We've already went through that, but yeah, we're here and we're live. We're live. And we're also in the Dewberry Jam Community Radio chat room at am1670.org/chat. You can join us there. The Flash enabled chat. Feel free. And Arthur's even in the IRC tonight, so if you want to address a few things to him, be my guest.
1: I'm all caught up for now. Well, except for the dishes in the sink, but don't tell him that.
0: Yeah, I didn't hear you. No. No, I didn't. I didn't hear you at all. I didn't hear that. No. I love how he pretends when I can't hear stuff. Big Joe says, I'm sure Arthur wants to pound the radio DJ sometimes.
1: No, I got over that a long time ago, Joe. Yeah, I got over that a long time ago. Danny just does what he does. Well, I can't stop him, so.
0: Yeah, we just kind of do what we do around here. All right. Hold on here. The mic boom's doing funny things. It wants to fall over. Okay, there we go. Okay. Crisis averted. So what's been going on in the world of Danny and Arthur? Well, let's see. I've been doing lots of riding on the bike. I've been all over the place. From Crown Point all the way to Hobart and back. Kind of taken a different route since it's torn up in Griffith. I ended up going down the road down Colfax Avenue to catch the trail in Oak Ridge Prairie. If you're in this area, you know what I'm talking about. But if you don't, just humor me. But yeah, I rode in the prairie, caught the trails out there. It's a nice ride. Even through Gary, it's not bad. I lived there for 2.5 years, so I'm not too concerned about getting attacked or shot or anything. It's not a big deal. Yeah, so I've been riding at least 3 to 4 times a week. Not every day, but every other day, if I can help it. And it's nice to get out and see the sights. And it's pretty cool. There's a path. And I rode to Robinson Park, where I started my ride that I got the flat on. This time, nothing happened, of course, because I had my spare and my pump, and I think I had my patch kit, too. I was prepared, so naturally, nothing happens. Oh, man. Jeff asks, how many miles did you ride? Well, that's the thing. My odometer, the battery's dead. I got to get a battery for it. But I'm estimating somewhere between 30 and 35 miles round trip. At a I don't want to say a breakneck pace, but a pretty consistent pace. For me, anyway. Yeah, so I would say somewhere between 30 and 35 miles that day. And I didn't feel that bad afterwards. I was really surprised. I wasn't really totally worn out. Yeah, it was fun. Good times. And there's a bridge that you cross over Cleveland, and it is huge, and it's got a step for each rise. So it's when you look at it and you're coming down the trail, you're thinking, man, that thing looks pretty steep. How am I going to make it up there? And it is pretty steep, but the steps seem to help. You just kind of whoop, whoop, whoop, whoop, whoop, you go up there. And next thing you know, you're up there looking down saying, man, I'm 30 feet up in the air on this bridge. And before you know it, you're coming down the hill doing about 30 miles an hour. Get that momentum going, and just ride it, man, like fly down. Yeah, Joe says, Danny doesn't use gas. He has Arthur run really fast in a ball. Yeah. He's not that small, Joe.
1: Yeah, I'm not that small, Joe. Come on. I'm 4 feet tall. Let's be realistic here.
0: Yeah. Big Fry says, can Danny go 88 on his bike? No, it would probably fall apart. I'd be lucky to get up to 40 miles an hour on that thing because of the way it's built and the aerodynamics and how fast. It has to do with how fast I can pedal it. I think the fastest I've gone on is about 35 because I kept up with traffic on Colfax and the speed limit is 35. And I seem to be keeping the pace for that short stretch of road. And it was all right. It was fun. Good times. Just some nice path to ride on. And it'll take you all the place. But you need to take a map with you because if you don't know where the trail starts and ends, you'll get lost. Especially when you come out to Hobart, like I talked about last week or the week before, and you get to where the park is and you go down a little ways, there's a connector, and then you get to a back road and going, where the hell am I? So it helps to have a map. And I have a map, but I just never bring it with me. Gotta pack better and be fortified for that kind of stuff. Be ready. All in all, it's a good time, and I feel great afterwards, even if I get irritated. But my dad says the best thing you can drink is some kind of juice or chocolate milk. So I try to have one of those, or both, after a ride. But I noticed I stopped at the Casey's General Store in Griffith and got a bottle of Gatorade because I had run out of water, and it did give me a little bit of a boost. I felt like I had a little bit of a kick to it, like nitrous that I could kick on and get the bike flying down the path, you know, or down the street if need be. Jeff says, chocolate milk. And the Mighty Impaler is back. Hayes back home from LoJack install. Need protein as haven't eaten a whit. Save a banana this morning. Yeah, you need to eat, man. That's an order. You need to eat. You tell him, Art.
1: Yeah. You need to eat, Brad. Do it.
0: Yeah. So, yeah, you know, the whole bike thing's been really good. I should get a battery for the odometer. Because it's a trip odometer and a speedometer. So it'll tell me my current speed and average speed for the entire ride. I think the fastest I've gone is, like I said, probably 30 miles, 35 miles an hour. And that's in just short spurts. That's not for a long time. I'm thinking my average speed is about 12 to 15 miles an hour, which is not super fast, but it's okay. The endurance is there. I'm pedaling most of the way, so I'm not just coasting Because you run out of momentum eventually. And I find myself, when I get tired, it's different. It's not my mind saying, I can't do this anymore. It's my legs saying, okay, that's enough. So there's definitely a division between the mind and the body now. Whereas before, I would just accept what the mind would say. I'm tired, okay, time to quit. Not anymore. Now I keep on going. All right. So there's the bike update. Oh yeah, and since the tires are properly inflated, it's incredibly easy to get up to a good speed. Yeah, they needed about 65 PSI in each tire instead of 40-something. Turns out the gauge on my air pump was wrong. Cheap Chinese slime pump. Okay, but anyway, all right, moving on. Friday night, I was coming home from the gig in the van, and I noticed something wasn't right. I heard a really nasty whining noise coming from under the hood, and I looked at my ammeter, my alternator gauge. I don't have an idiot light. I have a gauge on my van. And I noticed it was putting out, oh, I don't know, 8 volts, 6 volts, maybe, yeah, about 8 volts. And it wasn't fluctuating with the engine speed or anything. My lights were starting to get dim, and I was just coming back from St. John. And all I could think was, man, I hope I can make it home. And I did make it home. I got home, shut it off, started right back up, but there it is. Woo, woo, woo. It sounded like, wow, when did I put a gear drive in my engine? If you're a car nut, you know what I'm talking about. A gear drive instead of a chain drive. It has a characteristic whining noise like a blower or a supercharger. And that's what it reminds me of. But not in a good way. So, I'm pretty sure the alternator is dead. It's not a bad cable or a battery. It's just the alternator has seen better days. It's actually been kind of funny for a while, and I could hear a little bit of a whine, but it wasn't terribly bad. It would charge the battery, but it would fluctuate with the engine speed, like, big time. So I'm thinking maybe the voltage regulator, and ton of GM is built into the alternator. Bad, bad, bad GM. See, Ford's smart. They don't put, or at least they didn't, used to put the voltage regulator in the alternator. You could just replace them. But GM, you gotta do the whole damn thing. Yeah, Brad asks, is the alternator and voltage regulator in the same unit? Yes. Yeah, typical. Blair was trapped in the engine compartment of the van, he asks. Ah, man. I'm not motivated, buh. Yeah, I'm sure I could drive it around, but I'd have to charge the battery all the time, and it'd be worth more trouble than it's worth. And the main reason it's not fixed right now is because I don't have the money.
1: He's a broke ass.
0: Yeah, I am. Art is right. I have no money. So, I have an opportunity to get a loan from someone to help me with that, and then I can just pay them back when I get my money from my gigs, which is fine. But there was a part of me that wanted to just tough it out. When that kind of stuff happens, there's a part of me that wants to just tough it out and see how far I can go without a vehicle or convenience, just to see how long I can take it. So it's been since Friday. So that's Friday, Saturday, Sunday, Monday, Tuesday, 4 days without a car. And I've been walking to the store, dollar store, to get stuff to eat. Because the grocery stores are clear on the other side of town. I mean, I could get a ride from my neighbors or my family or whatever, but I'm trying to just see what I can do on my own without. Brad says, at least they're somewhat cheap at Wreckers. And, oh, God, yeah, GM alternator and VR. Been there, done that, shorted out the T-shirt. Right. Yeah, pain in the butt, man. Big time. Big time. So, I think I'm going to take up my this offer that I've been given and just kind of bite the bullet and just be glad to have a running vehicle again. Because honestly, for what I do, I need it. I don't like to bum people's cars. I mean, my dad, I could use his car. I've done that before, used it to go to gigs and stuff. Once in a while, he doesn't mind. I don't ask him all the time. But hopefully sometime this week we will address the problem and nip it in the bud, as Barney Fife would say. And thankfully I have a friend who works at one of the auto parts stores, one of the big chain auto parts stores. He's a manager, and we go back a long way working on cars when we were younger, much younger. And he said, anytime you need anything, just look me up, man. I'll hook you up. Okay. Okay, Dusty. Now's your chance, buddy. Because, man, I was looking at the prices on those alternators. The cheapest one was $114. And it had a $40 core charge. So if I brought the alternator, I wouldn't have to pay the core charge. But if I didn't, which would make no sense, I wouldn't have. But the thing is, as much money as I would have at the time, I would be out broke, flat out broke. And have to borrow money to put gas in the damn thing. So I'm trying. And he says, I would get that looked into though, Danny, because running the van on a bad voltage regular alternator will kill your battery. Yeah, I know that too. And that's more money. Oh, yeah. Yeah, and he says, there's such a thing as being penny wise and pound foolish. It's that nasty ass balance thing again. It always is, man. It always is. It's always that nasty balance thing. That's fine, though. And there's a part of me, I guess, that's stubborn and doesn't want to spend the money because I'm thinking, here's this technology, this alternator. It's not cutting edge. And this damn thing still costs $100. And I've seen alternators, Ford alternators, for under $100. But the thing is, I think a lot of it has to do with, it's a high amp alternator. It's a 140 amp alternator. Because my van has power everything. And with power everything, you have to have a big alternator or it won't keep up. So I'm kind of, yeah, you know, I could go to the boneyard, but I'm not too crazy about doing that because I've had situations where I've bought something from a boneyard and then it dies not too long after. And then I'm looking again and spending more money. It's such a crapshoot, you know. It's almost like I wish I could go and get one from the boneyard and then take it to AutoZone and have them test it and say, okay, is it good or bad? And if it's bad, take it back and say, I want my money back. Doesn't work that way. Yeah, and I've done enough engine swaps and trans swaps and part swaps. And those things, it's a pain because it's a transverse mounted engine. It's not easy to get to the stuff. It's really not. Not easy at all. Okay. Gigs coming up. Moving on then. This Friday, just for fun, Marty, Eddie, Ken, and I will be at the Crowbar on the east side of Chicago, east side representing, yeah, down there by the Skyway, Avenue C. Come on out. We're supposed to be outside, but I think the weather is not going to work with us. Hopefully it does. Probably start around 8, 9 o'clock. Always a great time there. It'll be nice to play outside. We love playing outside. Boy, I hope the PA can keep up.
1: you can go get that one big PA.
0: I don't want to haul that stuff around, though, bud. That's a pain in the butt. I'm lazy now. Jeff says, 1995 Dodge Ram high-top conversion van, huh? My van has been sitting in the driveway for 1.5 years. Wow, man. Yeah. No fun. No fun. So I've got no choice, man, because the van right now is all I got. And we'll just make do with whatever we got, right? Pay through the nose, whatever it takes. Here's Charlie Daniels' band, Caballo Diablo, right here on RFD, LG73, and all our other fine affiliates.
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0: RFD, LG73, and all our other fine affiliates. Jackson Brown and Dr. My Eyes. Pressed Asbestos featuring RFD's own Matt Arthur. Doing a cover of a Husker Du song, Never Talking to You Again. Matt Arthur Music. Mondays, 4 p.m. Pacific, 6 p.m. Central, 7 Eastern, only on RFD. And all our other micro-affiliates out there. Donald Fagen, It's What I Do, from Morph the Cat. Squeeze, Pulling Muscles from a Shell. And we started off with the Charlie Daniels Band, Caballo Diablo, from Fire on the Mountain. A nice trip in time with some tasty tunage right here on The Rant. Yes, but don't forget, this show is completely and totally interactive. When I can keep up, that's the catch.
1: Yeah, you try to keep up with 10 different chat rooms and people get frustrated because you can't do it. You're like biting off more than you can chew.
0: 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We're also on Facebook. 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We're going to try and get that URL a little more memorable because the numbers just don't jive, if you know what I mean. And we're on Twitter, twitter.com/DannyMacRant. Sometimes we're on there. We're learning too much. Yeah. Phil hits the nail right on the head. That's right. It's time for the news from the shallow end of the gene pool. Yeah. It's time for the articles. And the first one usually comes from the Dumbass Daily. DumbassDaily.com. News from the shallow end of the gene pool. Dateline Thursday, June 21st, 2012. Elderly school bus monitor taunted Karen Klein. Ever wonder what's wrong with the United States these days? There are lots of things we'd all like to change, but when young punks are allowed to get away with this kind of crap, and they're the ones who proudly shot and posted this video to YouTube. This happened in Greece, New York. No kidding, Greece, like the country. New York, on bus number 784 for Athena Middle School.
1: Hey, you know an Athena, right?
0: Yep, I sure do. But anyway, I digress. On the plus side, a fund has been set up to send Ms. Klein on a nice vacation, and as of Thursday morning, it had raised more than $120,000. That'll be some nice vacation. Can we also set up a fund to have some MMA fighter teach some of these kids some manners? From CBS News, tens of thousands of dollars have been raised online for an elderly upstate New York bus monitor who was taunted and verbally abused by students. The incident was captured in a 10-minute video posted to YouTube showing Karen Klein trying her best to ignore the stream of profanity, insults, and outright threats directed at her. By early Wednesday, the video had gone viral. Man, that is absolutely sick. Yeah, the kids, when kids taunt, you know, it's really difficult to not want to show them who's boss, if you know what I mean. Moving on, then, we'll get into that in another time, because that'll be another topic that I have to deal with. Okay, the next one comes from abclocal.com, courtesy of Mr. Fry. Thank you, Mr. Big Fry. Texas woman gets $1.4 million utility bill in error. AP, June 25th, 2012, Abilene, Texas. A lot of people gripe when they get high summertime electric bills, but Kristen Herriger's bill was nearly $1.4 million. The Abilene, Texas woman immediately called her provider, Potential Energy. She quickly learned that her bill was an error.
1: Well, I'd hope so.
0: The utility provider also excused a, get this, a $66,000 late fee listed on the bill. Potential told the Abilene Reporter News it had flagged the bill and had marked it to be held, but the bill mistakenly got sent out. The bill said Herriger was being charged 100,000 cents or $1,000 per kilowatt hour. The normal range, normal rate ranges from 8.2 cents to 12.1 cents. Big difference. Carmen Balver, director of the nonprofit protection group Consumer Watchdog, recommended contacting state officials if people run into difficulty while trying to settle a dispute about an over-the-top bill. Wow, $1.4 million for a utility bill for a residence, mind you. Amazing that that thing actually made it out the door. It was flagged, but they didn't do anything about it. Comments from the Peanut Gallery, guys? Anybody? Anybody at all? Oh, man. Oh, my Aunt Pat actually got a water bill from the city of Griffith once that was, I think it was $140,000 or $14,000. I can't remember. It was an astronomical amount. And she was livid. And she went right to the newspaper. And I'll never forget opening up the newspaper and seeing her picture. Hey, is that? No. And then I read the article. I have it somewhere. I saved it. I scrapbooked it somewhere. I hope I can find it, because I'd love to share it with you guys. But I know a few people who have been blessed with this kind of accidental overcharge. Thankfully, I haven't been there yet. And God help them if they do. Because the bills might get a little cheaper for everybody. Let's hope so, right? Oh, man. Craziness. More rants, raves, and rock and roll coming up next hour. Don't you dare go nowhere. We'll be right back.
1: Stay tuned, more rants, raves, and rock and roll coming up next hour, folks. Don't you dare go anywhere.

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0: RFD, LG73, and all our other fine affiliates such as Dewberry Jam Community Radio AM 1670 in San Antonio, Texas. Genesis, It's Gonna Get Better, from their eponymously titled album. Tears for Fears and Head Over Heels, Broken, play the entire thing, from Songs from the Big Chair. Ben Folds 5, Battle of Who Could Care Less, from Whatever and Ever, Amen. Depeche Mode, In Your Room, from Songs of Faith and Demotion. Devotion, not demotion. Freudian slip. let's see, what is it? Paul Vigris and Gary Osborne doing a very early version of Forever Autumn from 1972, from the Jeff Wayne's War of the Worlds project. And we started off with Randy Pye and Time Machine from Highway Driver. Some German prog rock for you. Yeah, we like to keep it fun and interesting on the rant, even though some of the songs we might play are have been played on the radio a lot. I think in the right context, you can pull it off. In the right situation, in the right mix, it's all about timing. Speaking of timing, we've got about 25 minutes left in the show. Don't forget, your comments, questions, complaints, concerns, suggestions, and overall goodness are welcome via the internet relay chats. But if you don't have an internet relay chat, such as MIRC for Windows, XChat for Linux, Linux, whatever. what's that? Colloquy for Mac. And there's another one for Linux. 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There are a lot of different ones. But if you have an iPhone, you can use a program such as Rooms. There are Droid apps out there. Just look up IRC, Internet Relay Chat, and you'll find an app, and you can join us on one of those servers. And if you don't, you can still join us via the Java chats at lg73.ca, radiotunes.tk, and am1670.org. I do believe that is a flash one. But there are many ways to contact us. Yeah. So, ooh, yeah, yeah. I bet.
1: What's the matter, man? Cat got your tongue? You're flipping and flubbing.
0: Yeah. Yeah, that's it. I've got stage fright right on. I'm getting scared. Yeah. Okay. Seriously, no. okay. What do we got here? I think we got a... We've got a quick one. This comes from... This is another article from Courtesy of Kurt. Obi-Wan Kenobi. Thank you for sharing this. This comes from Salon.com, Tuesday, June 19th, 2012. America's first neocon war. The War of 1812 gave us the first hawks in U.S. history, by Jefferson Morley. On the 200th anniversary of the War of 1812, Monday, NPR's Morning Edition noted that this obscure conflict resulted in the sacking of Washington in 1814, but also gave us the Star-Spangled Banner. The reassuring balance of costs and benefits make for a tidy historical footnote while managing to gloss over a few reasons why the War of 1812 still matters today. It matters mostly as an occasion for patriotic pomp and circumstance in the mid-Atlantic states and Canada where the war was fought. Maryland has issued a commemorative license plate complete with bombs bursting in air. Replicas of the tall ships of that era are sailing in Baltimore Harbor, but the war also has some historical relevance. In Foreign Policy, James Traub calls the War of 1812 the most important war you know nothing about. The War of 1812 matters because it was America's first war of choice. The United States did not have to declare war on Great Britain in June 18, 1812, to survive as a nation, and indeed, President James Madison did not want to. The newly founded United States was growing westward, but the war hawks in Congress pressed for a conflict with America's former colonial masters in the hopes of gaining even more territory to the north. The term hawk was coined in the run-up to the War of 1812, and the hawks of U.S. foreign policy have been with us ever since. The War of 1812 was America's first neocon war. With an audacity that would become familiar, the war hawks appealed to a combination of personal pride. The British Navy was forcibly conscripting Americans, and the prospect of material gain, the absorption of British Canada, wrapped up in love of country. No one said the conquest of Canada would be a cakewalk, but the hawks were confident the Americans would be greeted as liberators. Like future neoconservative wars, the War of 1812 did not go so well. Neither the citizenry nor the army was quite as ready as the hawks imagined. The Americans did destroy Indian tribes that had allied with the British, but they underestimated the Canadians. U.S. forces attacking Canada were repeatedly repulsed in 1812 to 1814, giving the Canadians a quiet superiority complex that they have not entirely lost to this day. I'm only reading it. While some U.S. naval commanders scored audacious victories, the U.S. government could do nothing to prevent the powerful and well-provisioned fleet of the British Navy from roaming the eastern seaboard, plundering it at will. Not for the last time, the hawks had maneuvered the country into disastrous circumstances. In August 1814, the British advanced on Washington, determined to teach the upstart Americans a lesson about who was the world's only superpower. Francis Scott Key, an attorney and amateur poet, joined the troops that massed in Bladensburg, Maryland, to stop the British advance. The British invasion, the real one, was especially unnerving to slave owners like Key because the British were offering freedom to African Americans who joined their side. Thousands of slaves in southern Maryland walked away from their owners in order to gain their freedom. Some black men asked for duty on the front lines so that they might get an early opportunity to plug a slave master with hot lead. The War of 1812 matters today because it was the first war in which America's hawks got their butts whipped. The British routed the numerically superior American force at Bladensburg, and the U.S. troops fled in fear, an epic retreat that was soon dubbed the Bladensburg Races by the John Stuarts of the day. The British proceeded to burn down the White House, the Congress, and the Library of Congress, making it the single worst day in American history until September 11, 2001. Showing a distinct lack of spine, Key cowered in his Georgetown house for several days. Yet the War of 1812 also gave us the template of how hawks recovered from their debacles, with the invocation of idealistic patriotism. It happened when the British moved on to Baltimore with hopes of plundering the city, as they had done Washington. Key followed them, seeking to obtain the release of a friend who had been detained by the British troops. Through the night of September 14, 1814, Key witnessed the British bombardment of Fort McHenry at the mouth of Baltimore Harbor. In the morning, a gigantic American flag was still hanging on the ramparts. The Americans had not been defeated, and the British decided to move on. Key decided to write a song to celebrate, fitting his lyrics to the melody of a popular English drinking club song. While the tune is difficult to sing, Key's words infused the music with bold images and a hopeful spirit that is quintessentially American. Oh, say can you see by the dawn's early light, what so proudly we hailed at the twilight's last gleaming? At the end of the first stanza, he asked another question. Oh, say does that star-spangled banner yet wave o'er the land of the free and the home of the brave? In the modern mind, that is where the song ends and the ball game begins. But for Key, that question, does the banner still wave, was just the prelude to three more stanzas that seek to explain why the American flag should still wave. These stanzas, taught in American public schools for much of the 19th and 20th centuries, have been largely forgotten. In them, the flag not only survives, but goes on to greater glory, at least as it was imagined at the time. In the third verse, Key scorned the African Americans who dared to join the British escape the bondage. He took the artistic liberty of transforming ignominy of the Bladensburg races into an American victory? And where is that band who so vauntingly swore that the havoc of war and the battle's confusion, a home and a country, should leave us no more? Their blood was washed, their blood has washed out their foul footsteps' pollution. No refuge could save the hireling and slave from the terror of flight or the gloom of the grave, and the star-spangled banner in triumph doth wave, or the land of the free and the home of the brave. Key's lyrics flattered Americans by suggesting the U.S. troops had expelled the British mercenaries and the freed slaves from American soil. In fact, the British left Baltimore and Washington on their own accord and faced no American resistance. And the vast majority of the American African Americans who joined the British forces neither fled in terror nor went to the grave. Some 3,000 of them gained their freedom and settled in Nova Scotia or in the Caribbean. This verse is one reason why African Americans long resisted the adoption of Key's song as the national anthem. In Key's forgotten stanza, the defensive hopes of the first stanza swell into a celebration of just war that envisions America going from near defeat to godly victory. Oh, thus be it ever, when freemen shall stand between their loved home and the war's desolation. Blessed with victory and peace, may the heaven-rescued land praise the power that hath made and preserved us as a nation. Then conquer we must, when our cause it is just, and this be our motto, in God our trust. And the star-spangled banner in triumph shall wave o'er the land of the free and the home of the brave. It was the totality of the song, not just the first verse, that made Key's banner popular at the time. The singing of the song spread as the war with Great Britain came to a close. On the battlefields of Europe, the British had largely defeated their principal enemy, France, and no longer needed to worry about the United States. In December 1814, Great Britain and the United States negotiated a peace treaty. If the United States had not won the War of 1812, it had not lost it either. For the War Hawks and a grateful and relieved nation, that was enough. The Star-Spangled Banner transformed the mediocre results of the war into a national triumph. Survival was all America needed after 1814, Traub notes. Only the war's end could rival political parties from around differing visions of the country's own future, a strong versus a weak central government, a manufacturing versus an agrarian economy, and ultimately a nation of freemen versus one of owners and slaves. America was now free to fulfill its territorial, economic, demographic, and, for better and worse, political destiny. The Star-Spangled Banner expressed that sense of destiny. In 288 words, Key captured and defined something exceptional and enduring in America's love of nation. His song summoned the heaven-rescued land into righteous action. Conquer we must, when our cause it is just. This spirit would animate the idea of America's manifest destiny as a global power for the next two centuries. Yet we no longer teach our school children the national anthem as it was sung during the War of 1812, and for good reason. The spirit of American exceptionalism is strong, but scorning American blacks for seeking their freedom is no longer respectable, and advocating conquest in the name of God is not far behind. 200 years later, Francis Scott Key's rhetoric is out of step with modern ideals, a reminder that a dominant strain of American patriotism was born in the War of 1812, the offspring of military adventurism and racial posturing that we chose to forget. Interesting, very interesting. Another case of history being rewritten so it looked different than it was. And Brad says, and some say that because of that war, the U.S. were absorbed back into the U.K. Commonwealth. You know, I don't know everything about what happened. I don't know, but I do know that what I've learned in the past and what I know now do not mesh. I know enough to see discrepancies that what I was taught is not the entire truth. This I know. And it's enough to make me want to pay attention to what's going on. Not spout out of the mouth with what's going on with the world today. what's wrong. No, I'd rather be an observer and watch and learn. Pay attention. What's going on around me, as I always say at the end of every broadcast. I'd rather be observant and watch. And it's tough to do that. It really is. It's really... Well, Brad says, somewhere I have a recording of the Star Spangled Banner with all three verses on 78, of course. Yes, Mr. Shellac Shanty King. Brad's got everything. You could do... I love it when you did your show because you would play all those old records. Kind of like Marion's Attic, but with more substance to it. Yeah, Brian says, I seem to recall there being four stanzas. You know, I don't remember. That could very well be. I haven't done the homework, so I couldn't tell you. Bad, bad, bad me. Ah, I'll learn one day, right? Ah, he says in better transfers, yeah. Oh, yeah. Always impeccable stuff. Yes, always good. Great quality, not good quality. Great quality. Yeah, but a little interesting piece of history there for you. And just goes to show that as time goes on, history starts leaving things behind, where people choose what they want to remember. If they knew this, if everybody knew this, what kind of impact would it have? Would it have an impact on how people perceive that song and our country? Would it have an impact? I mean, really. What do you guys think? I think it would. I think it would have a profound impact on how we saw. It's another case of the media distorting things to appear differently than they really are. Brad says, well, I also have the pre-World War II and barely post-World War I recordings of Deutschland über alles. Singing those lyrics now in Germany apparently is a criminal offense. Wow, I did not know that. No kidding. They're pretty serious about that. Kevin says, Danny, good to have you back. Thank you, man. Thank you. Glad to be back. And glad you're here. Glad everybody's here. But I'd be interested to hear what my Canadian friends would think about the slant of that article about how Canada has a superiority over the United States, a superiority complex, or something of that line. Something along those lines that the article referred to. Like I said, I was only reading it. I'm not agreeing. I like my friends up north a lot. But in this instance, I see America as picking fights and getting its butt kicked. And that's not the way to be. That's the law of karma, right? You go and pick a fight and someone's going to kick your butt, right? Brad says, media distorting stuff, a tradition brought to you by William Randolph Hearst, the main incident in Havana Harbor. Yeah. Ah, he says it's more of the Canadian smugness. Smugness is not a bad thing. Oh, it's just feeling sure of yourself. Nothing wrong with that. Yeah, William Randolph Hearst, the newspaper king. The main incident in Havana Harbor. I think I remember hearing about that. I think he was also the reason why Marconi got more credit for radio than anybody else. And he says, and I do agree with you about America picking fights, especially for the entirely wrong reasons. History repeats itself in different contexts. How many times? How many times? I bet I could count on all my fingers how many times that has happened. Let's see. 1812. World War II. Korean War, right? Vietnam, right? The Gulf War, right? And of course, September 11th. So I've got seven. Maybe I'm wrong. Correct me if I'm wrong, guys. Yep, I thought so. Brad says, yeah, Hearst backed Marconi financially to sell papers. Think of how much of a media baron Hearst would have been if Tesla was backed. Oh, no kidding. But you know, Tesla wasn't the businessman that Marconi was. And that's ultimately it. It doesn't matter how good you are. If you don't know how to work with people or work them, that is going to be your downfall. You have to be a good businessman. And Tesla was a softy. He was a good man. Marconi was all business. Just like Edison. As far as I've seen. Oh, wow. Jeff says there's a monument by Havana Harbor constructed by the Cubans with the names of all the Americans who died. Right. And every war that Bush, Clinton, Bush tube, Obama has started. Okay, there you go. See, Tesla was more of a pure scientist and a visionary. Visionaries don't do financials well. And he says Edison was a racist. We never know the whole truth about these so-called heroes and visionaries and geniuses that are spoon-fed to us. We think we know the truth. We don't know the whole truth. When I heard about Edison killing elephants to prove that DC or AC was more dangerous than DC, I was livid. All respect I had for the man was gone like that. All I could think about was, man, all this time, this is what I've learned. I've learned that this man did this and did that. Or how David Sarnoff was a wonderful man and Edwin Armstrong and got screwed out of so much. Man, you know, it pays to do your homework and look into things, really. Yeah, and Edison was damn near stone deaf, which is not a good thing for a record company owner. Yeah, you should read some of his comments about jazz. That'll make you even more livid. Well, you know, I've kind of hit a breaking point with that. The whole livid thing. Once somebody loses credibility with me, anything they say means like zilch. So, it wouldn't surprise me. Honestly. Wow, where did the time go, guys? We ran out of time. I'm telling you what. What a show. Fun-filled show. Always a good time with you guys. Yeah. But it's fun. But it's more than that. It's about getting out there, spreading the word, and letting your voice be heard. Keep your ears and your eyes open. Pay attention to what's going on around you. You never know who's listening or watching. Stay calm, stay cool, stay collected, but most of all, stay connected. I love you all. Good night, everybody.
1: Good night for me, too. Coming up on RFP, it's the Houston AmSat Net, followed by Byron Lee in the talk zone. Coming up on LG 73, Cats, Big Fries, whoops, I'm sorry, The Essential 90s with Richard Todd, followed by the Tuesday edition of the LG Evening Zoo. Coming up on all of the affiliates, more music and jingles, and we'll get you guys squared away. Until then, this is Arthur Edward Elf. Good night, everybody.

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5: Hey, hey. I'm still waiting. I'm waiting and waiting. Are you going to play? Are you?
6: It's that time again for the Dishnut News. Who will be the lucky one to be in Pat's opening? Will it be you, or will it be me?
7: Rob says you're the Ringo.
8: I'm the Ringo. Oh, no, I'm not the Ringo. Don't you put that on me.
9: There should be more there. Hello? Well, at least we know our automation can play IDs.
10: It just locked up.
11: Oops, my fault. I was showing Carrie her page and cut it off. That's not good at all.
12: What made it on the air?
11: Huh?
12: No dirt, no on the air, right?
11: No, okay. I just opened our mic.
12: So I'll tell everybody. Should I embarrass us real quick? Let's do it.
11: What?
12: Right when that cut off, we were looking at her butts.
11: You were.
12: Yeah, I was.
11: I wasn't because I'm with somebody, so I can't do that.
13: When EMT folded up, one of the things I said, "Oh, I want the UPSs."
11: Ooh.
13: So I grabbed a bunch of.
14: I better hit the cough button.
13: Oh, he has a cough button. So I grabbed a bunch of UPSs, and there are instructions. Woo!
14: Oh, you there... know what? I didn't hit the button. I hit the button for the other microphone. Oh, that was good.
13: Blow a hole in your wall?
14: No, I tried.
13: And add a pad's opening.
14: Dun, dun, dun, dun.
8: How come we got music playing again? How come we got music?
15: I don't know, because the mouse, every time you move it, it goes double click. And there you go. That's the eye.
8: Okay, that's the eye of the thing?
15: Yeah, that's the eye of the thing.
8: And
15: there's
8: what are
15: the
8: we
15: S's.
8: Looking for?
15: Okay, Steeler's wheel.
8: You know, these cats...
15: These kitties are going to get hung up by their toenails upside
8: because
15: down.
8: Because they're pulling on wires.
15: Kitty, I do not need broken... I already have enough broken computer.
8: Okay, what am I looking for? Stuck in the middle of you, huh?
15: Yep.
8: All right.
15: Some more

0: some Jerry Rafferty. Mr. Rowdy, you need to mellow yourself out. We don't need stuff
1: broken. Wait a minute. Wait just a minute. What the heck are we doing here? That's not what we're supposed to be playing. We're supposed to be playing this one.
0: And that's what happened last time with me.
1: What did it do?
0: Okay.
1: All right, we're stuck in the middle with you and stuck in the middle with each other in the nut house. If we didn't disable the sounds, how would we know that Blair was awake watching, going, why, oh, why haven't you disabled your sounds? Oh, why didn't you do it yet?
2: Address the issue of war and enemies of war. You know, two countries are at war. You know, you don't speak well of your enemies. And I don't think it should be, you've done some programming for Al-Qaeda and...
3: Not for Al-Qaeda, for Al Jazeera.
2: Al Jazeera, I'm sorry. Okay, anyway, that was a Freudian slip.
4: Starting tomorrow, I actually have to be into work an hour early, so this is going to throw my whole... You know, I've got to be into work at 8 a.m. instead of 9 a.m., and this is going to really throw me off.
5: My boss lets me sleep late.
4: Your boss is in Chicago.
5: Oh. Pat, don't put this in your opening.
4: Mark, upcoming Mark. And you know what? I need to get, like, an F key that actually does it like Radio Dude has, you know. Upcoming Markage. Mark that. Something similar to that.
5: Slash me says upcoming Mark Tat. I taught a Mark Tat. Oh. I did see a Mark Tat.
6: Hello, ladies and gentlemen.
7: Hello.
6: I'm a famous person.
7: Yes,
6: do you have anything for sale that no one is going to buy? Do you want to get it sold as quickly as possible? Then hire me, a famous person. An actor with an insincere smile that makes people think I know what I'm talking about because I'm famous. You give me your product, and I'll sell it for you.
8: I have some string.
6: String?
8: Yes. Due to bad planning, it's only 1.5 inches in diameter, but I've got long.
7: 1.5 inches in diameter?
6: Righto.
8: Never mind, I've got thousands of feet of them.
6: Okay. Oh, that's right, friends. This is Chris Snyder selling you Robert's individual stringettes.
8: Empress stringettes. Flood preventers,
6: that's right. And don't forget, you can tie your hair in the back.
7: That's right. You can tie them around your finger so you don't forget things.
6: That's right. They're wonderful for improving the memory.
7: Yes.
6: And if you act right now, we'll include special free dye. That's right, free dye.
7: So that you can make
6: them
7: multicolored.
6: So that you can make them different colors.
7: That's right.
6: And you can make them into little pieces of hair for rag dolls. And little pieces of rag for hair dolls. Perhaps you can make a very tiny Afghan of some kind.
7: Yeah, that's it.
8: Or a tiny Polish person,
6: or a tiny Indian. That is East Indian. No disrespect to the natives. Oh my goodness! How politically incorrect of you.
7: That's right.
6: Hello, I am William Sanders. You believe me? Yes. I am American from Harrisburg, Transylvania. I am here to help you with your technical problems. I am here for you.
7: Mm-hmm.
6: How may I help you, you my fellow American man? You have problem, I have answer. William Anderson, yes, that's me.
7: Chris is corrupting things around here. Good for you, Chris.
9: Hunky.
10: I'd like to spice it up a little, sweetheart.
7: Yike.
9: Oh, God.
10: Come here and give me a big kiss.
7: I could, but...
10: Yikes.
9: And of course, you know, people are going, and marked, and marked, and marked.
5: Rob says, someone was going to call Blair with content, but I don't see her. You know, no, Byron's not here. You know, Byron's not here to call with content. She's not here.
7: I got to meet somebody who I had talked to quite a bit since about, what, 1973 or 4? 73, I think.
9: He probably means and 93, but...
7: Yeah, no. This case, it really was 73.
9: In this case, it's genuine.
7: It was Tom Jones. And I actually got to see him in person for the first time ever.
9: You got to meet Tom Jones? Didn't he do that song, She's a Lady?
7: Yeah, what's new?
9: And the lady is mine.
11: It's not unusual to meet Tom Jones.
9: It's not unusual to meet Tom at a convention.
7: Yep. Afraid it's not the same Tom Jones. Ah, he's going to talk to the dog.
12: He say hi, Cougar.
11: Hi, Cougar.
13: Not lick, lick, lick.
12: Oh, I'm getting doggy slobber.
7: Yes.
9: I asked for it.
7: Yes.
12: Ew.
7: Oh,
12: doggy
7: yeah.
12: Sugar, yeah.
9: It's doggy sugar. It's better than Jesus juice, I'm telling you.
7: I know. Do we know that?
12: That is the most ridiculous, horrifying story I've ever heard. And I just can't believe that you people are perpetuating that myth about me.
7: Ah,
9: yeah. What is going on over there, Cal? Goodness, what is going on over there?
14: I don't know. There are a bunch of kids around there playing and stuff. I'm trying to walk to a clearer place, a quieter place. And Pat, do not put this in your opening before I skin ya.
9: Oh man! Wow, listen to her.
7: Yeah, really.
9: Right down. You know he's going to put that in his opening, don't you, Kale?
14: Yeah.
9: All right, Kale, well, I'm glad you're having a fantastic 4th of July. Well, 3rd of July, actually. And we need to get together while you're here in the United States. Kale is in Iowa.
7: Yep.
9: Well, okay, yeah, right.
7: Wait a minute.
9: Hello.
7: Hawaii is part of the United States, has been since I was a little person, which is a long time before you were born.
9: Let's just pretend you didn't hear that.
15: Pick up Chris in Rochester and head down to Blair's and see if we can get everybody over to Des Moines and so we could all see Kale, since I don't, you know, she might be only in the country for a few, or in the country, on continent for a few months, and then back to Hawaii, and we might not get a chance to see her for years again. So
16: it is against the law to sing off key in North Carolina.
15: Rob,
16: you're not allowed to move to North Carolina because you can't sing off key.
17: Lying beside you. Here in the dark, feeling your heart beat with mine. Softly you whisper, you're so sincere. How could our love be so blind? We sail on together, we drifted apart. The dear, you are by my side. Da, da, da. So now I come to you with open arms. Nothing to hide. Believe what I
18: say. I can burp at you. How's that? I can hiccup and I can burp. I'm talented, don't you know?
19: And they had this church called the Man Church.
20: The Man Church?
19: Yeah, it was held in a bar. And they had service in a bar. They had a rock band. And everybody sat around and drank beer. And it was an actual church. An actual church thing just for guys.
20: Just for guys to sit around and drink beer?
19: Yeah. It was called the Man Church.
20: They're just doing that to make their wives get off their case. We're going to Man Church, honey.
19: Yeah.
20: Woohoo!
19: There you go. I went to church.
20: I drank a 12-pack for Jesus. Jesus says, have another one.
19: This shot's for you.
20: Jesus says, go get the Jack Daniels.
19: Yeah. That's it.
20: You've been healed.
19: You don't want to make any more commitments?
20: Hell no.
19: Is that what you're trying to say?
20: Oh, I just said H.
19: You can say hell.
20: Can you?
19: Oh, yeah.
20: Oh, yeah, that's right. They yell that on them, you know, back to the televangelist. They do scream that, don't they?
19: Yeah, because you're going to hell. Look, everything's got an on the name of it.
20: I want $100,000. Y'all going to hell.
19: It's Jesus. Everything's got an on the end of it.
20: It's Jesus.
19: Did you just fart?
20: That was brimstone.
19: That went over like a fart in church, let me tell you.
20: Steve, you smell like fire and brimstone.
21: I like a cheeseburger, some onion rings, and a large orange drink. No, a cheeseburger, some fries, I mean onion rings, and a large orange drink. Cheeseburger. Say cheeseburger. It's cheeseburger. No, it's onion rings. Say it. Onion rings.
0: Oh, french fries.
21: Onion rings.
0: French fries.
21: Onion rings.
0: No,
21: a large orange drink. A large orange drink. Some fries. I mean, onion rings.
13: Now she'd like a drink of onion rings, a large orange burger, and a drink, and a large cheese drink to go.
22: This is way off subject. Jeff just typed in there. Oh my god, I just typed this into the TV FMDX site. Blood flavored Cheetos. Because he's listening to us talk about
18: blood-flavored Cheetos.
22: I don't know.
18: What possessed you to type that into that site? Did you get any results?
22: He got something.
18: Blood-flavored Cheetos. Spelled wrong. Try it Cheetos.
22: That's just funny, though, because he's...
18: See if you get anything.
22: He was listening to me saying blood-red Cheetos, and he typed it in, I guess. Because he's listening to us, and we're affecting his brain.
18: Maybe no one... Oh, is that log entry? Is that the log of your search entry, or is that... Or did you enter that as a contact?
22: Oh, God.
18: Did you enter that as a contact? Or actually, it wouldn't be a contact, because that's just listening, but...
22: I gotta find out where that's at.
18: My. Wayne says goat blood, maybe. Oh, I should start thinking about
22: okay.
18: how we're gonna lead out here.
22: Okay,
18: we're down to the last. Ow!
22: I'm sorry. Look at.
18: There it is.
22: I'm choking now. I'm sorry. That's funny. Oh, gosh.
18: Can you, like, annotate those or delete them or anything?
22: No, it's in the log now.
18: There's no way to, like put a comment to that saying, sorry, that was a brain malfunction.
22: I think I just leave the website and not go back for a
18: while. Yeah, there's that. http://dxworld.com/tvfmlog.html
22: I gotta watch it now. Oh, tears are running down.
18: Jeff says, so much for my status as a living DX legend.
22: I gotta watch it and see if somebody like makes a comment.
23: Nobody ever writes me any emails anymore. All I get is junk mail and people wanting me to take blue pills and wanting to be expand body parts that women don't have. And, oh, God. Just lucky, I guess. Oh, wow.
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0: wait and see. 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
1: And good evening, everyone. It is time for another edition of the Dishnut News for this 07-07-2007, which will not happen for another 100 years. For 3-007, yeah. So, one of those unique days that in our lifetime will not happen again. And Blair bows to my show open. Well, you're welcome. And Ralph says he was spared. You were, Ralph? You actually were? You were in there. Along with Patricia, made the show open. And so with that, let's see here. Something's kind of slow here. Okay. Oh, Chaos says, I am still alive via Pippin on the IRC. So, hello to Chaos. Glad you're listening. And let's see. Oh, Ralph says, but it wasn't me who screwed up. Well, true. But you still were in the show open. Along with Patricia. The comment Patricia says, saying Al Jazeera, she says Al Qaeda. And Blair says, he was spared and he missed it. He was spared and he missed it. He was spared and he went right. Bye. Okay. Now, where was I here? It's been a warm week here. Humidity been up. Had truck trouble. Water pump going out on the main truck. Had to replace that. And radiator didn't fit right, so it has to be still worked on. The main truck is still needing repair. It's slowly getting there. Parts are being worked on. And hopefully soon that will be running once again. That would be a good thing, because the big truck kind of uses fuel. And the fuel prices the way they are, that cuts into doing all this. So hopefully within the next week or so it'll be once again running. And Rob's flooding me with some news articles. Okay. To satisfy Rob, I will click on this link he privated me and see what this article that he thinks that you all should know. Well, fire up. There we go. This article here, what is it? Something that, let's see, smokers may pay for kids' health insurance. 45 million smokers will probably help pay for the spending increase that Democrats want for children's health insurance, say analysis, familiar with deliberations with Congress. And lawmakers will push for a $50 billion new funding, the state children's health insurance program, over the next 5 years to pay for that. Then you could do squat, because people are still going to pay whatever they can get to get their cigarette fix. So what's that going to do? Next article that Rob seemed to think that all of us should know is this article here. Eva and Tony tie the knot in French Cathedral. Now, who in the heck is Tony and Eva? Tony Parker and Eva Longoria's wedding day breaking through the days of gray Paris skies. Sound like fluff to me. Can you say worthless? Worthless, worthless, worthless. Blame Rob. He's the one that wanted me to read this. And then another story that he wants to pass on. He said that this is sick, so we'll see what's sick. Doctor's wife convicted of murder for hire. Akron, Ohio. Woman accused of offering her younger lover a share of her husband's multi-billion-dollar estate to entice him to kill 69-year-old doctor was convicted Friday of murder for hire and other charges. Donna Modena, 48, could face the death penalty. The defense had argued that her 25-year-old lover, Damian Bradford, had acted alone and that Mundia had tried to receive her husband after Bradford shot him along the Ohio Turnpike, federal prosecutors argued. Okay. Let's see, this is the one with the Ghulam Mordia immigrated from India to study medicine in 1971 and became the first urologist in Sharon, Pennsylvania. This is something that Janet was talking about a while ago. So that's a important article. And Rob want me to send me a article on severe storms mutiny, but he couldn't find it. Okay. Bambi seems to be having problems rejoining and joining. Looking at the IRC real quickly. So these are the articles that Rob want to pass on to you. So that concludes that portion of the news. And I will get to some other news here. I'm a little disjointed this week. I haven't quite got everything together like I want it to. Dr. Munda was supposed to be Janet's urologist for her renal cysts, but then Donna had him murdered. So that's the connection. He was working on a cure for prostate cancer. Janet said in the IRC.

Okay, I am going to my folder here, and I got a folder full of articles that I don't know if I'm going to get to all, but I'm going to try the best I can.

0: Okay, that done. Now I can get back to what I was going to do here. Fake MPAA video download site goes offline. This article that Rob sent to the Me News list and Tom Darrell list. What, not to his own list? Oh. Hmm. I was just about ready to say the News for Us list. This is out of ZeroPay.com. Thanks to all the publicity, Media Defender tries to lay low and decides to park MeVe for now. A few days ago, I reported on how one of MPAA's henchmen, Media Defender, the self-professed leading provider of anti-piracy solutions in the emerging internet privacy prevention industry, had quietly set up a video download site called MeVe, that's M-I-I-V-I, that was dedicated to busting those who both like to download copyright content as well as those who already have. The site was one of the MPAA's latest tactics in its ongoing struggle against illegal file sharing. It offered whole downloads of movies as well as the ability to download and install additional client that promised even faster download speeds. Well, thanks to all of the publicity generated by this article and elsewhere, and the /dot that seemingly proved to be the final nail in the coffin, MeVe.com has been taken offline, and visitors to the site are now greeted by one of GoDaddy's parked domain pages. It's always nice to know that sometimes good things do happen, and more importantly, that MeVe won't be trapping any more unsuspecting users. Now, I'm sure it won't be the MPAA and Media Defender's last tricky scheme to fight piracy, but at least it's one less that people will have to watch out for, and the bad publicity that it generated surely couldn't have been good for either of them. Yet, then again, the MPA seems to be reading from the RIA's playbook and doesn't seem to care about its reputation as well. Yep, you gotta be careful of those things. Ooh, get faster downloads, use our accelerator program. And or their rootkit programs and such. Which also relates to something that's been happening over the past couple weeks, and people need to be aware of this, that over the past couple weeks there's been all these strange emails coming in, such as Happy 4th of July from freewebcards.com, or let's see what else. It came in a whole bunch over the past week. 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And you know what that would do for you. 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And they make it look like a legitimate Blue Mountain e-card. So you see those, do not even click on it because it's a .exe file waiting for you to download. And you don't want to do that, so that's a warning to all. That if you see those, take very close look at it. It's not going to be what you think it is, because they're banking on the people, ooh, I got an e-card, click on it. Huh? You've been compromised. So I would be very careful of that, because that's the latest scam going on. Okay, back to the news. And next article up is one from Kevin in Minnesota. That is article on Xbox. It's out of Yahoo, which is a AP article. Xbox 360 repairs cost Microsoft $1 billion. And another setback for Microsoft, unprofitable entertainment and devices division. The company says it's planning to spend at least $1 billion to repair serious problems with its Xbox 360 video game console. Microsoft declined to detail the problem that have caused an onslaught of general hardware failures in recent months, but said Thursday it will extend the warranty on the consoles to 3 years. The glitches and the bad publicity could weigh the company down as it claws for the market share in the highly competitive console market. In May, the Xbox 360 ranked second in unit sales behind Nintendo's Wii, but still beat out Sony's PlayStation 3, according to data from NPD Group. We don't think we've been getting the job done, says Robbie Bach, president of Microsoft's Entertainment and Devices Division. We also make the Zune digital music player, a distant competitor to Apple Incorporated's powerhouse iPod. In the past months, we have been having to make Xbox 360 consoles repairs at a rate too high for our liking. Bach expects, or says, the company made some manufacturing and production changes that he expects will reduce Xbox 360's hardware lockups, but declined to identify the problems or say which others might remain. Microsoft said it will record a charge up to $1.5 billion for its fourth fiscal quarter, which ended June 30th, to cover the additional costs associated with the warranty extension. Well, I'm sure they can afford that many times over. The news comes just days before the video game industry descends on Santa Monica, California for its annual E3 conference, and it could overshadow Microsoft's plans to build a buzz for holiday season video game releases and Halo 3, a much anticipated shoot 'em up for the Xbox 360 set to launch in September. The software maker also said Thursday its sales of the game console fell short of expectations for the fiscal year that just ended. So they're having hardware problems with their whiz-bang box. Probably more Chinese imports. House committee members to reject Frontline. A Republican-dominated group of House Commerce Committee members this week released a letter to the FCC Chairman Kevin Martin asking that the Frontline Wireless proposal to be dismissed and let the 700 megacycle commercial auction proceed with no public safety, wholesale, or open access obligations. Frontline has proposed that the FCC establish a 10 megacycle e-block in the auction, with the winner of the spectrum being obligated to negotiate with a national public safety license to build a nationwide wireless broadband network using the E-block airwaves and 12 megacycles of adjacent public safety frequencies. The frontline plan also calls for the E-block license to provide only wholesale service to customers other than public safety and agree to open access requirements. Signed by 12 Republicans, most notably ranking committee members Joe Barton of Texas and four junior Democrats, the letter states that including the latter obligations in commercial spectrum rules would be inappropriate. Suggestions to impose wholesale and so-called open access requirements are blatant poison pills to discourage competing bids and to lower the price of spectrum. The letter states business models should be left to the market, not hardwired into auctions. While supporting the notion of public safe or public-private partnership on public safety's 12 megacycles of spectrum, the letter cites several potential risks involved with putting public safety obligations on the E-block because public safety requirements would not be solidified for some time. The odds of crafting precisely the right auction conditions that create precisely the right model and the result precisely the right winner who will agree to public safety requirements are minimal at best, the letter states. We are likely to be left with no bidder or winner who will neither meet the needs of public safety nor relinquish the license without a fight. Frontline Wireless Vice Chairman Reed Hunt this week said Frontline's proposal would not preclude existing wireless carriers like Verizon Wireless and AT&T Mobility, formerly known as Singular Wireless, from bidding on E-block spectrum. However, Frontline's updated proposal rules would require E-block licensee to be limited to providing service to public safety users entitled or entities that provide retail service and products to end users and providers, operators of critical infrastructure, a stipulation that carriers with millions of retail consumer customers almost certainly would be willing to follow. With this in mind, the letter asked Martin to reject the frontline plan. Let us not mistake this proposal for what it is, yet another attempt to get valuable spectrum on the cheap, the letter states. And FCC to rescind interim procedures for electronic filing. This is out of Radio World. Come September, there will be no filing at the FCC by fax or email. The FCC is doing away with the interim procedures it adopted in 2001 to allow electronic filing of certain pleadings. It did so after the anthrax scare on Capitol Hill and some U.S. Postal Service processing facilities disrupted mail delivery. The interim procedures required certain documents to be filed via fax or email by an overnight delivery service other than the U.S. Postal Service, or by hand delivery to the Commission's Capitol Heights, Maryland location. Since that time, mail delivery in Washington areas have improved and the FCC has implemented its own processes to combat threat of contamination of incoming mail. The Commission also has expanded its online filing capabilities. Therefore, the agency decided to rescind the interim procedures effective September 25th. After that date, filings will no longer be accepted by facsimile or email unless otherwise authorized by the FCC rules. Google purchased web phone service, Bloomberg News. Google said that it had bought Grand Central Communications, acquiring a service that lets people use single number for all their phones. The terms of the purchase were not disclosed. Grand Central users can also create a single mailbox accessible over the internet for all their phone messages, Google said on its website. Users register their phones and can set all or some of them to ring based on who is calling. Grand Central, based in Fremont, California, was founded in 2005 by Craig Walker and Vincent Paquette, two executives who worked for Dialpad Communications. I remember them. A web phone company that was acquired by Yahoo in 2005. Grand Central's technology fits well into Google's efforts to provide services that enhance the collaborative exchange of information between our users, said Google, which is based in Mountain View, California. Grand Central's investors include Miner Ventures, a venture capital firm in San Francisco, according to its website. More Google gobbling things up. Let's see here. These past articles were sent to me from George Antunes, and this one Dwayne sent to the Media News and Tom Darrell list. Verizon bumps up entire EVDO network. This out of IDG News Service. Verizon Wireless kicked some network sand in the face of AT&T on Friday by announcing its entire EVDO, which is Evolution Data Optimized Network, has been upgraded with higher speeds and lower latency. Although the Apple Incorporated iPhone, going on sale at Apple and AT&T stores Friday, has won praise for its design features and Wi-Fi capability in its current form, the phone uses edge-enhanced data rates for GSM Evolution. A form of GSM, which is Global System for Mobile Communications, that falls short of the nation's fastest cellular systems. The edge averages 70 kilobits per second to 135 kilobits downstream. Verizon announced Friday that its whole EVDO network has been upgraded to EVDO Revision A, which the carrier said offers 600 kilobits to 1.4 bits per second downstream and between 500 kbits per second to 800 kbits per second upstream. Its earlier EVDO network delivered 400 kbits per second to 700 k downstream and just 60 up to 80 up. Verizon said Revision A is also designed for less latency, a type of delay that can hurt time-sensitive applications such as multimedia, streaming, audio, webcams, and all that. The Revision A network will let a user download a 1 megabit email attachment in about 8 seconds or upload it in less than 13 seconds, Verizon said. The network, which serves Verizon's broadband access service, reaches 210 million U.S. residents, according to Verizon, one of which is Byron. He's among the 210 million. And another 50 million people are served by the CDMA2001X, which download speeds of 80 K or less. The upgrade to Vision A was promised by the end of this year, and Friday marked the end of the year's first half, Verizon spokesman Jeffrey Nelson said. However, the timing of the announcement was opportune for Verizon, the iPhone set to go on sale on Friday. Fundamentally, wireless service, voice service, any kind of service you want to offer is only as good as the network that it's on, Nelson said. Verizon doesn't yet offer any phones that can use the faster network. However, subscribers can take advantage of the notebook computers with three different PC card modems. And it goes on and on and on. AT&T is rolling out its own faster network called HSDPA, High Speed Downlink Packet Access, which has said will deliver 400 kbits per second to 700 kbits per second downstream with bursts as high as 1 megabits per second. Oh boy. Offers handsets and PC card modems for the network. So, they are increasing their speed on the EVDO stuff. And, of course, this week has been full of the hype and everything with the iPhone, the new fad that they've created. Everybody's got to have an iPhone. Yeah. Well, it's been having its issues and such. One article, there's been many articles posted. George sent articles, and Monty Solomon on the Me News list have sent articles. So this one he sent from eWeek. A review. Apple's iPhone is an outstanding media player and above average phone, but its spotty data service and limited applications, the iPhone is finally here, complete with fantastic industrial design that stands up well to the considerable hype that it's been swirling for months around Apple's first smartphone device. However, for all the iPhone's groundbreaking design attributes, the unit's spotty data service and limited application conspire to deliver an experience that's mixed at best. In my test of the iPhone, I found it to be outstanding media player and above average phone, but below par internet and productivity device. The iPhone's case, iPhone's ease of use and future potential make it compelling and somewhat addictive device for consumers. However, considering the unit's severely limited application set and restrictive voice plans, corporate buyers should not consider the iPhone for their mobile workforce. Rather, IT departments should be pondering how much interaction IT will have in enabling iPhones for use with their corporate assets when users inadvertently show up with one of their own. And this Andrew Garcia, who's reviewing it, says he he said he tested the 4 gigabyte iPhone model and with exclusively for use with AT&T network, the iPhone's rate plans start kind of expensive. It's like a DSL rate. And it includes 450 minutes of talk time, unlimited data, and 200 SMS messages, comparison to other smartphone rate plans with unlimited data. The iPhone's rate plans are relatively affordable. However, the iPhone only works with individual family plan accounts. Phone numbers on corporate accounts will need to be migrated to an individual account before they can work with an iPhone. And AT&T's migration process have proved spotty that iPhone's early days. So, it goes on saying that the iPhone's design is revolutionary. The device has minimal number of physical buttons, just a sleep button on top, volume, mute controls on the left side, and a single button on the face of the device that returns the user to the main menu. All other interactions are done via a glass touch screen that covers the iPhone's bright, vibrant 3.5-inch 480 by 320 pixel resolution display. Why don't you just get a plain landline, get it over with? And let's see, what time do we have? I can probably get this one in here. Let's see. Whoops, wrong folder. Would help if I find the right folder. And this one here is, where is it? Another one that I lost. Let's see. There we go. Found it. 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This one out of Associated Press, another one George sent to me. AT&T announced Monday that subscribers to its higher-speed broadband service will have free access to its Wi-Fi hotspots throughout the country. 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Nationwide, 12.9 million customers subscribe to AT&T broadband services through spokesman Fletcher Cook said the company does not break out how many are paying for the costlier, faster service. Well, I wonder if I would have access. Have to look into that. An article that Rob sent to News for Us, Tom Darrell, and Media News lists. Sound extortion and DIMA negotiation new millennium online radio fees. That a blog Wired article. The copyright royalty that set the new online radio royalty rates apparently did understand that webcasters such as Pandora and Live 365 offer thousands of streams, each would cost $500 per month under the new rates, killing both sites immediately. Sound Extortion issued a press release saying that it would be willing to limit the minimum per channel charge to only $2,500 per month until 2008. DIMA responded immediately that it would agree to this, but only if the term for the new arrangement were extended to 2010, or preferably forever, says the DIMA head John Potter. A $1 billion minimum fee is equally absurd in 2006, 2007, 2008, 2009, 2010. It should be eliminated, period. However, they decide on it will have to happen soon because the new rates go into effect in 16 days. It would be a shame to see Pandora, Live365, and other multi-stream webcasters eliminate it. Very greedy, aren't they? They just keep hacking away, trying to con people into paying them something that they actually should not be paying. And they don't even really talk about the people that don't have this as a business model, but just a stream coming out of their pocket, like RFD, for example. There's no profits being made. It's operated by donations and out of pocket. So how are you going to pay something if you don't make nothing on it? And they don't have huge listener pools like the biggies have. It's just a small little thing. So the sky is not going to fall come July 16th, as a lot of people keep saying. It's just going to continue on as usual, so don't worry. And I was told I'm a bit hot on the mic. Well, let me turn down the mic level a little bit. Maybe I was. I did kind of move things a bit. Okay, and now it's down. And looking at the clock, it is that time for
1: bed
0: breakfast. 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
9: Work and less time at home. With the cost of nannies on the rise, many are turning to a new solution to their childcare dilemma.
10: Susan and Mark Andelman of Portland, Oregon, started sending their son Timothy to a daycare facility in India 4 months ago.
11: Well, it used to be quite a hassle in the morning. Mm-hmm.
12: Now sometimes I'm even able to just get them right into the box without even waking them up, so it's a lot easier.
10: Outsourcing Timothy worked so well, they decided to send their three-week-old daughter Brittany to infant care in Sri Lanka.
9: Though the wages earned by overseas childcare workers would seem low to Americans, in countries like India, they are over a billion times the average salary.
13: It's only 12 cents an hour in India, which is a lot cheaper than $300 I was paying a week here in the United States.
12: It's a big improvement.
11: Yeah.
12: Before he was acting out, a lot of yelling and screaming. Now, when we uncrate him, he's completely quiet.
11: Yeah, for like 2 or 3 days.
9: The system is not without its problems, however. In June, Patricia Nattings of Omaha, Nebraska, incorrectly wrote her zip code, causing little Kimberly Nattings to spend nearly 3 weeks lost in the mail.
14: I have to eat my own fingers.
9: Coming up next, are there bullets in your body?

0: And I have returned. Barely made it.
1: The record.
0: Barely made it, but I did. And let's see here. Hopefully I'm not clipping here. And Analog Anarchist has joined us. Hello there. That last piece was a spoof article, a Onion News thing. I saw Stephanie post that in the IRC a couple days ago. That could be true, the way things are going. Okay, well, let's see. Birthdays. No birthdays this week. It's a birthdayless week coming up. So next week there'll be some to be mentioned. Okay, let's see here. Find my place. Satellite update news and stuff. The FCC dismissed without prejudice 5 of the 10 pending 17 through 24 gigacycle broadcasting satellite service applications filed by EchoStar. The 5 applications are for the EchoStar satellites. They dismissed applications because they were not listed on the June 18th letter from EchoStar that stated the company intended to pursue 5 pending 17 through 24 gigacycle applications. The applications dismissed were for satellites 17.3 through 17.7 gigacycles plus 17.7 and 17.8 gigacycles internationally. PanAmSat was authorized to continue to conduct space station telemetry tracking, control, and monitoring operation of Galaxy 17 for purpose of in-orbit testing while the satellite is at 75.5 degrees west longitude. Using conventional C-band and Ku-band frequencies, the tests were to have been conducted during a 3-day period between June 29th and July 2nd. XM Radio was granted special temporary authority to operate one terrestrial repeater with power level of less than 2 kilowatts EIRP at weekly PGA tour events at various locations from July through December of 2007. Okay, hold on. I have a update here on birthday. One birthday coming up this week, and that's on the 8th. That is Wayne's mom's birthday, Wayne at Skybird Radio. So, happy birthday. That's on Sunday. So that is one. Okay. Let's see here. Then getting to stuff going on around the satellite. There's the various concert feeds going on for Al Gore's, what's it called, Save the Earth or whatever garbage. The global warming garbage. We're doomed! We're doomed! But you need to pay a tax to make it all better. That's what the ultimate goal is. But they have concerts going around the world. Just so happens to be on 70707. Isn't that interesting? Very interesting. Let's see. It's AMC 16 is now at 85 degrees west. Let's see what else. Al-Farat satellite TV channel began on 11991 vertical on Galaxy 25. That'd be Telstar 5 KU band. And this is my list. I wrote down some things here. Cartoon Network East left 3860 on Galaxy 15. Last I saw. Of course, the usual changes that happens in the beginning of the month. So Galaxy 17 is now on the move again. It has left 75.5 degrees west and is moving eastward. And let's see. I think there's another one. If I can find it. To say I didn't have all my stuff together and working real fast. Oh, here it is. Trace TV replaced the SIC Nudicus on 3800 vertical on Galaxy 13 on that bouquet. And then there was a launch that happened last night from the Baikonur Cosmodrome, and it sounded, if I can move these windows, there we go. It sounded like this.
1: Okay, and again, we're going through last-minute checks. It's a tense moment there in Baikonur, this close to launch. But we've done it many, many times, and so we're looking forward to this exciting launch of the Enhanced Proton tonight, and that's a new experience for us.
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2: 10 spacecraft launch is commencing. 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
1: Okay, we're right at 30 seconds. And I know the tension is mounting there in Baikonur, that's for sure. 20 seconds.

0: And we have liftoff of a Proton rocket from Baikonur. Beautiful.
1: We have ignition of the launch vehicle first stage engine. The first stage
0: vehicle
1: engine
0: carrying the DirecTV HD TV satellite into geostationary transfer orbit. The first leg of a mission to deliver a satellite that will provide expanded HD programming to DirecTV customers in the continental United States, Alaska, Hawaii, and its lifetime is expected to be at least 15 years. Okay, the vehicle going downrange, everything looks quite normal.
1: Flight control system parameters are...
0: At about 10 seconds after liftoff, the rocket did a roll maneuver and will experience maximum dynamic pressure. Maximum dynamic pressure, or max Q, will occur at about 62 seconds after the liftoff. Everything seems to be going just fine as the rocket goes downrange. Normally, the operation of
1: flight control system parameters are nominal.
0: Right now, the vehicle is traveling at a velocity
1: 80 seconds
0: of
1: launch vehicle engine performance.
0: I don't have that data. I apologize.
2: Real smooth there.
1: Speed, yaw, and roll are nominal.
2: He's not with it.
1: (laughs) 100 seconds. The flight status is nominal.
2: Can't get his act together.
1: Under 10 seconds, launch vehicle engine's performance is stable. Under 20 seconds, we have second stage engine ignition. We have first stage engines cut off. We have first stage separation. Second stage engines are at nominal thrust. Under 40 seconds, flight control system parameters are nominal. Combustion chamber's pressure is nominal.
0: Everything continues to look good during the operation of the first stage.
1: 150 seconds, launch vehicle stabilization is nominal.
0: Okay, we're coming up on the first stage of separation from the second stage.
1: 160 seconds, the flight status is nominal. (laughs) 170 seconds, combustion chamber's pressure is nominal.
2: You know, they say that every time, and when it falls to the ground, they still say it's nominal.
1: 180 seconds, speed, yaw, and roll are nominal.
2: They're reading their script.
0: Right.
1: 190 seconds. Launch vehicle stabilization nominal. Combustion chamber's pressure is nominal.
0: Okay, we've confirmed a good separation between the first and the second stages.
1: The, 200 seconds.
0: Engines actually ignite while attached to the first stage. This is called a hot fire. The exhaust from those engines escaped through the open grid work between the stages. This is sometimes, as I said, referred to a hot ignition.
2: Hot ignition.
0: Okay, and it looks like we have a good burn of all four second stage engines.
2: And as the rocket went upward, the Proton Breeze M rocket lifted off at 9:16 p.m. Friday, Eastern Daylight Time, from the Cosmodrome's Pad 39. The satellite separated 9 hours and 8 minutes into the mission before the Breeze M upper stage placed the DirecTV 10 satellite into geosynchronous transfer orbit. After about 2 months of in-orbit testing, the satellite will be moved to its operating position of 102.8 degrees west longitude to enhance DirecTV's high-definition service across the United States, including Alaska and Hawaii. We're proud of the excellent performance of our enhanced Proton Breeze M and its demonstrated ability to lift such massive payloads as the DirecTV satellite, says ILS President Frank McKenna. At around 6 metric tons, this Boeing 702 model was the heaviest spacecraft launched for a Proton. And that's because they inaugurated a new design of a Proton to launch heavier loads. And this was the 41st mission for ILS, which is an American-based joint venture of Space Transport Incorporated and Russia's Khrunichev State Research and Production Space Center, manufacturer of the Proton vehicle. And so, they successfully launched Destruct TV, so we got another DIRT network satellite up there. And it was the third Destruct TV satellite launched on a Proton. Destruct TV 8 was launched May 22nd, 2005. Destruct TV 5 was launched on May 7th of 2002. So, they had themselves a successful launch. Then there was another launch that happened. George Anton sent me this article from space.com. A Chinese Long March 3B rocket on the 5th, which would have been Thursday, successfully orbit ChinaSatcom's ChinaSat-6B telecommunications satellite, the fourth satellite built for Chinese satellite fleet operators by Thales Alenia Space, the sole Western satellite builder that has developed a product line designed to avoid U.S. satellite component export restrictions. Building the satellite devoid of U.S. components permits a spacecraft to be launched on a Chinese launch vehicle. Current U.S. government policy effectively bars U.S. satellite components from being exported to China. Officials from the Thales Alenia Space, which is headquartered in Europe, said that the ChinaSat-6B was healthy in orbit following the launch from the Xinjiang Satellite Launch Center in southwest China's Sichuan Province. The spacecraft is a Spacebus 400 C2 satellite frame, weighed 920 pounds at launch, and carries 38 C-band transponders. China Satcom intends to operate from 115.5 degrees east and elsewhere in East Asia. So, another satellite up there. I thought C-band was dead. Seem to be launching more C-band satellites. And there's an upcoming launch that's going to happen on Monday. The Dawn spacecraft launch for Monday, or wait a minute, if I get that right. Let's see. Monday was last I saw they were gonna launch it. Let's see. Get an update here. It was gonna launch Sunday morning. And they then moved it to Monday because of concerns and stuff. Okay, here's the update. Lawn asteroid probe won't launch until September. They done grounded it. The Dawn spacecraft on a 3 billion mile reconnaissance mission to explore a massive asteroid and a dwarf planet believed to harbor water has been designing the project for more than a decade. Liftoff was supposed to happen this weekend. Troubles interfered and officials Saturday ordered another launch delay all the way to September. The satellite was proposed by Chris Russell, professor of geophysics and space physics at UCLA back in 1994. He's been waiting for a long time to see the robotic probe powered by exotic ion thrusters travel into the asteroid belt, where it will orbit the rocky body of Vesta and venture out further to the small world called Ceres, and also orbit that tantalizing object. Well, gonna wait a little longer. They had a little mishap a while ago that kind of with the construction of the Delta kind of like scuffed the satellite and they had to do little repairs on it. The Saturday afternoon was supposed to be originally the launch, but stormy weather prevented the rocket's second stage from being fueled on Thursday, forcing the liftoff to be delayed to Saturday to Sunday. The NASA decided early Friday morning to slip the launch to another 24 hours to Monday because of troubles with telemetry relay aircraft downrange. Then a decision was made late Friday to retarget the launch for no earlier than Sunday, July 15th. Problems with the tracking plane and delays getting substitute ship into the Atlantic Ocean region has been a source of the headaches for launch officials. Either the aircraft or the instrument ship is required to receive telemetry from the rocket during the second and third stage firing off the west central coast of Africa. Without a mobile tracking asset in place, engineers would have to have no insight or data while those critical events of the launch occur. NASA has been racing against the calendar because Dawn's current launch opportunity closes July 19th, given just a few days to lift to get the satellite on the required trajectory to fly past Mars for a slingshot maneuver and then into the asteroid belt for its rendezvous with Vesta and Ceres over the next 8 years. Missing the launch period forces wait until the next window, which opens in September and extends through October. And with the dwindling dates left to fly and a looming August 3rd launch of the Mars lander Phoenix aboard another Delta II rocket from the neighboring Cape Canaveral pad, NASA management on Saturday opted to call an end to Dawn's liftoff chances in July. The decision was made Saturday to move the launch to September after a careful review by NASA Science Mission Directive officials working with Dawn mission managers and the Dawn principal investigator with the concurrence of the NASA administrator, the agency spokesman said. And so, that launch is now scrubbed until September. It's been an on and off situation for that mission. So the next upcoming launch will be a Soyuz in August 2nd. So that will be the next launch of a rocket. Okay, now getting back to where I was on news. Let's see here. NFL limits web video to 45 seconds per day. George Antunes sent this to me. It's out of the Washington Post. Thanks to a new NFL policy, something will soon be in short supply on news media websites. Video of most anything related to NFL or its players. In a move designed to protect the internet operations of 32 teams, the Pro Football League has told news organizations that it will no longer permit them to carry unlimited online video clips of players, coaches, and other officials, including video that the news organizations gather themselves on a team's premises. News organizations can post no more than 45 seconds per day of video shot at a team's facility, including news conferences, interviews, and practice field reports. They get a little greedy, aren't they? After all, press conferences are just that, conferences for the press. Oh, you can go to the press conference, but you can't show more than 45 seconds of the press conference. Huh? Stupid sports. People get involved in that stuff. Canada's BCE agrees to $48.5 billion buyout. An update to last week's article inside of the Wall Street Journal. Canadian telecommunications operator BCE said Saturday it agreed to be acquired by investment arm of Ontario Teachers Pension Plan, Providence Equity Partners Incorporated, and Madison Dearborn Partners for $48.5 billion. The move marks the largest buyout in the country's history and the telecom industry globally. The deal includes $15.9 billion in debt, preferred equity, minority interests. Ontario Teachers Pension Plan is already BCE's largest shareholder under the deal. Province will purchase BCE shares for $42.75 Canadian dollars, or that would be $40.15 US dollars, a 40% premium over average first quarter share price. And so they then bought them out. And let's see here. What else do I have? I don't know if I can get that in. As Brian says in the IRC, sports industry are pathetic, a sickness. Yeah, I agree. Totally agree. But sports is what keeps people's minds off of the real news. Unfortunately, that's how they keep everybody's full attention off of everything. Need to do a quick update here. Okay, now I get that done. Next article. Say what? Mike Solon during a Q&A on Fox. Another one George sent to me. It's sort of like weird news in a way. Fox News reporter Laura Ingle got a shock of her life when, during a live interview, a man walked up and yanked the microphone out of her hand. Ingle was outside the Fifth Avenue Apple store around 9:30 a.m. speaking to Newsweek technology editor Stephen Levy about the new iPhone when a man lunged at Ingle's mic. "You never know what's going to happen with live news, I suppose," Ingle told the Daily News. "This guy just busted out of the line and he grabbed my microphone and ran off. Hundreds of people were queued outside the store to be the first to buy the iPhone, which went on sale at 6 p.m. I tried running away, but I think he tripped," said Ingle. "He actually let go of the microphone when he hit the ground. And my producer picked it up and handed it to me, and I just turned my back and kept on talking. We had a report to do." Ingle said she's not sure what happened to the almost thief, but she thinks he simply walked away from the scene. "I certainly had people yell things before and walk by and be a nuisance where they come up and try to get in the shot," she said, "but nothing like this has ever happened before." The guy was arrested around noon, according to Fox source. "It was one of those things where it happened so fast, and all I can think about at the time was just, I got to get the mic back so I can do the report," said Ingle. "We had been waiting all day to do the demonstration of the iPhone," she added. Levy was one of the only four editors to receive a device for preview. "All I was thinking about at the time was just to show people on the air what the iPhone can do." And another weird file that George sent to me is an MSN, it's an AP article. Fisherman catches piranha in North Carolina River. A fisherman looking to catch a catfish for dinner instead reeled in a fish that glared its teeth and bit his knife. Jerry Milton, 46, was fishing in the Catawba River last week when he caught what state wildlife officials later identified as a piranha, a South American carnivorous fish that lives in fresh water. When I got it on the bank, I didn't really know what it was. I hadn't seen anything like it before. When Milton opened the fish's mouth and with his pocket knife, he said the fish bit down and left an impression on the blade. Wildlife officials told Milton on Saturday that he caught a 1-pound, 4-ounce piranha that was probably dumped in the river. Milton was fishing in Mount Holly, a town northwest of Charlotte. The catch highlights the growing problem of people keeping exotic animals and fish as pets and later dumping them into the local waters, said Paul Barrington, a ichthyologist with the Fort Fisher Aquarium. Earlier this year, another fisherman caught a snakehead fish, also a non-native fish in Lake Wild near Charlotte. Releasing non-native fish in our native waters is highly irresponsible because it could have a very adverse effect on the fish in the ecosystem, Barrington said. The piranha and the snakehead fish have no predators in our waters. Jacob Rush, a North Carolina wildlife resource biologist, said he believes the piranha was the first caught in the Catawba River and possibly the first in the region. Melton, who was keeping the piranha in his freezer until he can have it mounted, said the experience will keep him out of the river's water. I've been fishing there my whole life, he said. Catching something like that is definitely going to make me think twice about what's in that water. Ohio laptops often stolen or missing, South Associated Press. A Dayton state employees returned to work to find $2,000 computer stolen in Cleveland. Someone walks in to an unlocked office and takes the $2,200 laptop belonging to the state's auditor's office. In Ohio, these scenarios not unusual, with state-issued computers frequently stolen or missing, according to the recent review of reports of stolen equipment by the Associated Press. The state-owned and issued equipment is being misplaced or lost and stolen, and fundamentally, that's not good, said Keith Daly, spokesman from the government, Ted Strickland. Strickland has ordered the State Highway Patrol to review reports of stolen computer equipment following the theft of a computer backup tape earlier this month. The tape contained personal information on state employees and names of Social Security numbers of 225,000 taxpayers. The patrol is investigating 11 reports of missing or stolen equipment this year, 26 last year, and 32 in 2005, says Lieutenant Tony Bradshaw, Ohio State Highway Patrol spokesman. In Columbus, for example, someone stole 12 laptops from the State Highway Department in a theft discovered in April, including $4,500 computer used to record pavement conditions taken from a locked office, records show. There have been frequent reports of employees taking laptops home and having them stolen from their cars. On September 18, 2006, a human services employee who lives in Westernville in suburban Columbus reported a $2,087 state-issue laptop was stolen from his car parked at his home. 2 months later, November 16th, Health Department employee Columbus reported that a state-issued laptop was in her car downtown Columbus when the $3,500 Dell computer went missing. Twice in 2006, the Ohio Turnpike Commission employees reported laptops stolen from their cars after stopping at different turnpike service plazas, patrol records show. If there's a lesson here, it's don't leave these types of equipment in your cars, says Jay Carey, a health department spokesman. If they are not going to be in the office, have them locked up. The department's laptops did not contain sensitive data, he said. And state agencies are not the only ones suffering thefts. In April, the Ohio House of Representatives reported 3 laptops stolen from the House chambers. Each was valued at $1,100. The Laptops contain no sensitive information and are used by lawmakers to look up bill information during legislative sessions. On July 25, 2006, the state's Court of Claims reported $1,723 laptop stolen from the court office. The laptop was discovered missing during the annual inventory, and Miles Duffery, the court clerk, said the court employees do not know when it was taken. Real good with her. The biggest mass theft of computers involved 12 that were taken from the Department of Transportation office near the agency's state headquarters on the west side of Columbus. One of the computers was a $4,500 Panasonic laptop designed to be mounted in the car and built to withstand bouncing or bumping in a moving vehicle. A security camera observed the theft and helped state patrol determine a suspect, said Lindsay Komlak, a highway department spokesman. Agency laptops are typically used to record data about road conditions and do not contain sensitive data, she said. In the Department of Job and Family Services, 12 laptops went missing over 3 years, including 5 stolen from employees' homes or cars. The agency has about 1,500 laptops, said agency spokesman Dennis Evans. The computer backup tape was stolen from the intern's car 2 weeks before that. A laptop holding injured workers' personal information was stolen from a state employee. Strickland's order ended the practice of employees taking backup devices home for safekeeping. It and mandated a review of how state data is handled, including establishing a protocol for data encryption, a process by which electronic information is scrambled into a unrecognizable form. You can't prevent theft 100%, obviously, but and you probably can't even prevent the loss or misplacement of some equipment, Daly said, but you can significantly reduce the possibility of data theft by encrypting information in all these laptops and data devices. And of course, there's always a better mousetrap made every day for unencrypting it. And let's see, this article will be a little too long for me to do. I think I'm going to hold off on that. It's a good one. George sent this to me. Houston Comcast service fails briefly after Time Warner line cut. It's out of the Houston Chronicle. Houston area Comcast internet and phone customers lost service for about 3 hours on Friday after a Time Warner cable fiber line was cut in Austin, affecting services statewide. Comcast officially took control of the 750,000 customer Houston market from Time Warner on January 1st, but its high-speed internet and phone systems still connected to the Time Warner network. Comcast would like to apologize for the inconvenience that was caused by the Time Warner cable fiber out, Comcast spokesman Ray Purser said. We're looking forward to moving our customers to our own network we control. That transition will begin in mid-July. Services were restored Friday afternoon after traffic was routed through Time Warner's network in Dallas. The company has not been able to determine how the line was cut. Customers who call Comcast will be credited for the 3 hours their service was down, Purser said. Philadelphia-based Comcast officially rolled out its brand in Houston earlier this month. He said the company has made significant investments to build a redundant network to prevent outages once customers convert to Comcast network. He did not know how many customers were affected, but said the outage was widespread. But the cable television services were not affected. In a byline from George, he says, it was a major outage across Houston. All the Houston area Comcast Time Warner phone numbers had nothing but busy signals for about 4 hours. I called the national Comcast toll-free number. It was answered by a computer that says, due to high call volume, you cannot be connected to a customer service representative. Thank you for choosing Comcast. And then it hung up. My reaction? Comcastic!
3: Yeah.
2: that's about right. Okay, let's see, what else do we have here? Let's see, ESPN shut out of the All-Star game. Aww, terrible thing. Another good article that George posted, true or false, U.S. broadband penetration is lower than Estonia. This one's a long one, too. Maybe I can quickly get through it. It's out of Newsweek. Maybe our proud nation is going through some rough spots, but at least we have one shining and perpetual triumph. The internet, people may refer to it as the World Wide Web, but its capital is Silicon Valley, and the United States is the big dog tapping the global keyboard. At least that's what we thought, until the news broke in April of that report that the International Organization of Economic Cooperation and Development that ranked the high-speed broadband adoption of 30 countries in the developed world. United States was not first, second, or third. It ranked 15th. This was a continuation of a trend. Only a few months ago, the OECD ranked America 12th, even more modifying when ranked against all countries on broadband penetration percentage of homes connected. The United States came in 24th behind such powers as Iceland, Finland, and yes, Estonia. In terms of raw numbers of connected homes, we still hold a lead at 60 million broadband subscriptions, but China, with 56 million, is gaining fast. FCC Commissioner Michael Copps called the OECD report a national embarrassment. In broadband, we're not even, and also ran. It's not just a matter of national pride, says Ben Scott, the policy director of Free Press, a consumer-oriented D.C. think tank. A country that's fully connected has access to tools that let citizens do jobs that we can't do. The cost of failing or falling behind can be hundreds of billions of dollars every year, although Bush promised during his re-election campaign that all Americans would have access to affordable broadband by 2007. Many rural Americans have no way to connect. It is impossible to tell how many, in part because of the bizarre way the FCC measures the issue. If just a single building in the entire zip code is connected to a library, a school, business, then all people in that area are counted as having access, even if there is no cable and their phone company won't give them DSL. Because the signal deteriorates over distance, the telcos find it prohibitively expensive to offer the services to customers in far-flung areas. Many rural homes can theoretically get broadband by satellite dish, but the cost is high and the service not as fast as other alternatives. In any case, a new study by the Pew Internet and American Life Project reports that fewer than 1 in 4 rural Americans have high-speed connections at home, compared with about 40% of suburbans and urban dwellers. A more recent survey pegs total U.S. penetration at 50%. South Korea is 90%. Another problem is that compared to the broadband in some other nations, our connections are anything but high speed. The FCC defines broadband as connection as that delivers 20 kilobits per second either to downstream or from upstream the computer. That's only 4 times dial-up rate and totally useless for YouTube. Our definition needs to change, says Cisco CEO John Chambers, for whom better broadband has become sort of a crusade. Representative Ed Markley of Massachusetts, head of the House Subcommittee on Telecommunications, is proposing that we don't call it broadband unless it's at least 2 megabits per second. That pales in comparison with what's already available in many other countries. 50, even 100 megabits per second broadband, fast enough for what Chambers calls the next wave of services like realistic video conferencing, remote health care, consultations, and you are there shopping. We're playing catch up when we ought to go where the market is going, he says. Americans are paying more to putter around the net at golf cart speeds than citizens elsewhere spends to race around the web in Porsches, often 7 to 10 times much. AT&T charges its former Bell South customers around $33 a month for its Ultra DSL service, 1.5 megabits per second downstream and a pokey 256 kilobits upstream speed. U.S. cable companies charge around $40 for 4 megabits, but then Japan customers pay $30 for a month for 50 megabits per second. Critics say that the root of the problem, extremely limited competition, most Americans' choices reside in cozy duopoly of single cable company and single telco provider. It is no surprise that those selling high-cost, low-speed broadband defend the status quo. AT&T says it's committed to providing broadband to all. Verizon touts its new premium fiber optic service, but what you'll pay depends on where you live. In a few locations, people can buy up to 50 megabits for around $140 a month. In others, you'll pay around $180 a month for 30 megabits per second. But the administration, supposedly dedicated to pumping up our broadband muscle, also maintains that things are hunky-dory. I think that our policies are a success, FCC Chairman Kevin Martin said in a conference last week, citing decreases in the number of broadband homes, increases in the number of broadband homes. Just imagine what we would have said if we had Korea's numbers. We have the most effective multi-platform broadband in the world, says John Kuhner, the Commerce Department's head of National Telecommunications and Information Administration. Why the low grades in the OECD study? Because, Kuhner says, the study itself is faulty. In fact, snipping at the mythology of that report is de rigueur among those who think our national broadband approach is just fine. In any case, the OECD study and the indisputable fact that our penetration is middling, our prices are too high, our speeds aren't speedy, have galvanized some legislators, Representatives Markley and Senator Daniel Inouye of Hawaii, are sponsoring bills to require accurate measurements of the depth of the problem. It hopes that by quantifying, it will actually do something about it. If we get a good policy in place, we should be able to reverse the problem, Markley says. SEC Commissioner Copps isn't so sanguine. Every generation in America had its infrastructure challenge, and response has been canals, turnpikes, railroads, and other interstates, he says. But the 21st century, it seems that no one is looking out for us. We're flittering our future away. Silicon Valley, meet Estonia. Long article. That's facts. Why are we so far behind on internet infrastructure? They just want to milk all they can get out of it. Piece here, piece there. The American way of milking what they can get out of every little bit. That's it. Okay, looking at time, I better get to this week's Ringer Report before I run out of time. So, Ringo, it is all yours. Take it away.
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2: Oh, heavens!
3: Dawn probes to explore origins of the solar system. The U.S. spacecraft Dawn, due to launch on Sunday, will take a close look at two massive asteroids to try to penetrate the mystery of our solar system's origin, 406 billion years ago. By examining the two celestial bodies, Ceres and Vesta, in the asteroid belt between Mars and Jupiter, scientists hope the unmanned Dawn probe will shed light on the earliest moments and the birth of the solar system. NASA says the Dawn mission should provide a better understanding of the building blocks that formed terrestrial planets and how the two protoplanets followed different involuntary paths. The Deep Space Explorer, measuring 1.64 meters or yards long and 1.27 meters yards wide when its solar array is retracted, is equipped with a high-definition camera and two spectrometers to study the two massive asteroids. Ceres, discovered in 1801, has a spherical shape and has a diameter of about 960 kilometers, 596 miles. Scientists believe it may have a layer of thick ice under its crust, covering a rocky core. Ceres was classified in 2006 as a dwarf planet, according to a new definition by astronomers to describe asteroids in the solar system. The decision by the International Astronomical Union was the result of a debate about the status of Pluto, which is now classified as a dwarf planet along with Ceres and another celestial body called Eris. Vesta, discovered in 1807, is smaller than Ceres, but the third largest asteroid in the solar system, with a diameter of 522 kilometers, 323 miles long. Vesta has a rocky surface without a trace of water and a hot interior. Scientists are especially interested in the enormous crater on the south pole of Vesta, 460 kilometers, 285 feet, miles wide, and 13 kilometers, 8 miles deep, which is believed to be the result of a major collision. Astronomers estimate that 5% of all meteorites found on Earth are the result of this gigantic jolt. What we're interested in is what our ancestors were like, said Christopher Russell, Dawn's principal investigator and a professor of geophysics and space physics at the University of California. We're interested in what these early bodies did and how they evolved, because those are the building blocks, basically, of the Earth, Russell said. In an 8-year mission, Dawn is scheduled to enter orbit around Vesta in October 2011, proceed to Ceres in May 2012, and then begin orbiting Ceres in February 2015, traveling a total distance of 5.1 billion kilometers. The spacecraft is equipped with an ion propulsion engine, which consumes relatively little fuel and only accelerates at a gradual pace. The engines use an electrical charge to accelerate ions from xenon fuel. After having canceled the Dawn project previously, NASA revived the mission in 2006 after an investment of $449 million American dollars. It is a ninth mission out of 10 planned in NASA's Discovery program that employs unmanned vehicles to explore space, often focusing on asteroids. Dawn is scheduled to blast off Sunday on a Delta II rocket from Cape Canaveral base in the southern state of Florida. NASA said the launch window for Dawn is set for 4:04 p.m. 2004. Greenwich Mean Time, 2:04:33 p.m. 2033, or 2033 Greenwich Mean Time. This is RDS here.
2: Well, as you heard earlier, scratch all that time because it's been scrubbed until September. 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
3: From Vancouver, British Columbia, Canada, and proudly Canadian, this is Treasure Island Oldies.
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3: Welcome to Treasure Island Oldies. 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Artists that made hits regionally, nationally, and internationally over the next 4 hours. My most proud show to present to you.

The Paola's getting us underway this week on Treasure Island. Odie's the Music of Canada special. I am so incredibly proud of the time and my entire career. I've been in radio and in the music industry and involved with Canadian music from day one. And I'm honored to be able to put this show together for you every single year. The Paola's getting us underway with Eyes of a Stranger, a group I signed to A&M Records. We did an EP, then we did a full album, was over budget. I was under pressure to drop the group because we were so much in debt. And then I got Mick Ronson involved, who was an amazing guitar player from England. And he ended up producing a couple of demos in Victoria. He came back to me and I played that demo of Eyes of a Stranger. And people were banging on my office door at A&M. The local Ontario promotion man, the sales manager, etc. They were saying, "Who was that? Who was that?" And I said, "You got to sign him. You got to sign him." I said, "Already done." They said, "Well, who is it?" I said, "It's the Paolas." The jaws dropped. And it was just amazing. And the group ended up with single of the year with that song, Eyes of a Stranger, and album of the year, songwriters of the year, and Bob Rock won engineer of the year and producer of the year at the Juno Awards. A great success story getting us underway this week on Treasure Island Oldies. We heard from Bill Amesbury as well with Virginia, Touch Me Like You Do. And we started off with Montreal's Andy Kim, smash for him in 1969, Baby, I Love You. Welcome to Treasure Island Oldies, Chilliwack from Vancouver. In the spotlight this week on Voice Your Choice with my girl, Gone, Gone, Gone, and Fly at Night.

0: 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Cast your vote for either of those songs by Chilliwack. I'll play the winner in the third hour.
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Bryan Adams then cuts like a knife. Another artist I signed to A&M Records. You know, I'll never forget the first time he called me at my office. I had this habit of not only talking to lawyers, not only talking to booking agents or concert promoters. I took a phone call from anybody. I didn't have to know who they were. They didn't have to have a connection to me. And there was Bryan on the phone, and he said, I want to come and see you. I've got some demos I want to play for you. And so I said, are you playing live? He says, yeah, I'm here in Toronto, but I'm not asking you to come and see the group I'm playing in. I just want to talk about my own career and play some songs for you. So I said, okay. So we met, and I found out that he was playing at the time at the Gasworks, fronting a group that was very popular. And he was not the original vocalist. He was the, I guess he was not the standby vocalist, but he became the vocalist who took the place of the lead singer of the original version of this one. Roxy Music. Nick Gilder was the lead vocalist, but shortly after this was a hit, he left. This is Roxy Roller.

Sweeney Todd, Nick Gilder, lead vocalist at the time in 1976, and Roxy Roller. He left to go solo, and of course he had a very, very successful solo career, and Hot Child in the City was the big song that broke him out as a solo artist. But in 1976, that was one happening record, not only in Canada, but around the world as well. This is Treasure Island Oldies. This is Michael Godin. With the sad news this past week of the passing of the incredibly talented and very volatile individual, David Clayton Thomas. He had been a big star in Toronto with his groups, David Clayton Thomas and the Shays, and then later with the Bossmen. And in 1968, I think it was, or 69, he went for an audition in New York City to become the lead singer of Blood, Sweat, and Tears. And that's where he met his heyday. Just incredible career. David Clayton Thomas, and I want to play a song for you right now from the Blood, Sweat, and Tears days. Spinning Wheel on Treasure Island Oldies.

going to use some of my bragging rights on the show this week. That's another group that I signed to A&M Records, their debut single, Meet Me in the Middle, from 1984, Top 20, by Dean McTaggart, Earl Seymour, Rob Gusevs, and Doug McCaskill. What a great, great R&B rock group they were in Toronto. Meet Me in the Middle from 1984, getting us started here in this half hour, along with another artist I signed to A&M Records, who I eventually left after 11 years and became his manager. That's Paul Janz, a big, huge hit record from a platinum record as well, Renegade Romantic. That is Every Little Tear on the Music of Canada special right here on Treasure Island Oldies. You know, the Music of Canada goes way back. It's a long time ago. It didn't just happen in the 70s or the 80s or whatever. It's been around for a long time with so many talented artists contributing to the world of music. And I'm going to go back to 1955 for this one now. She was from London, Ontario. This was a top 20 hit in 1955 for Priscilla Wright and the Man in the Raincoat. And we'll follow it up with one of the legendary jazz musicians from Toronto, Mo Kaufman, from 1958, the Swingin' Shepherd Blues. Your Made in Canada Lounge Double this week.

is equipped with a high-definition camera and two spectrometers to study the two massive asteroids. Ceres, discovered in 1801, has a spherical shape and has a diameter of about 960 kilometers, 596 miles. Scientists believe it may have a layer of thick ice under its crust, covering a rocky core. Ceres was classified in 2006 as a dwarf planet, according to a new definition by astronomers to describe asteroids in the solar system. The decision by the International Astronomical Union was the result of a debate about the status of Pluto, which is now classified as a dwarf planet along with Ceres and another celestial body called Eris. Vesta, discovered in 1807, is smaller than Ceres, but the third largest asteroid in the solar

0: system with a diameter of 522 or 20 kilometers, 323 miles long. Festa has a rocky surface without a trace of water and a hot interior. Scientists are especially interested in the enormous crater on the south pole, the Vesta, 460 kilometers, 285 miles wide, and 13 kilometers, 8 miles deep, which are believed to be the result of a major collision. Astronomers estimate that 5% of all meteorites found on Earth are the result of this gigantic jolt. "What we're interested in is what our ancestors were like," said Christopher Russell, Dawn's principal investigator and a professor of geophysics and space physics at the University of California. "We're interested in what these early bodies did and how they evolved, because those are the building blocks, basically, of the Earth," Russell said. In an 8-year mission, Dawn is scheduled to enter orbit around Vesta in October 2011, proceed to Ceres in May 2012, and then begin orbiting Ceres in February 2015, traveling a total distance of 5.1 billion kilometers. The spacecraft is equipped with an ion propulsion engine, which consumes relatively little fuel and only accelerates at a gradual pace. The engines use an electrical charge to accelerate ions from xenon fuel. After having canceled the Dawn project previously, NASA revived the mission in 2006 after an investment of $449 million American dollars. It is a ninth mission out of 10 planned in NASA's Discovery program that employs unmanned vehicles to explore space, often focusing on asteroids. Dawn is scheduled to blast off Sunday on a Delta II rocket from Cape Canaveral base in the southern state of Florida. NASA said the launch window for Dawn is set for 4:04 p.m. 2004 Greenwich Mean Time, 2:04:33 p.m. 2033 or 2033 Greenwich Mean Time. This is RTS here.
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0: Hi, and welcome to another hour of Treasure Island Oldies. This is Michael Godin, so pleased to be with you once again this week on WTMD in Macomb, Illinois, and the Broadcast Partner Network stations. A big hello to you listening to us on Stereo Gold, WGLD, in Surprise, Arizona, Global Community Radio, GCR2 in Geneva, New York, Radio 88 FM in Gothenburg, Sweden, Mushroom FM in Wellington, New Zealand, in Liverpool, Nova Scotia. Hi to my good friends at QCCR 99.3 FM. We're celebrating the music of Canada, and also we'll have the top five countdown this week from
2: 1960.

playing the music of Canada for you this week on Treasure Island Oldies. A friend of mine, Jerry Young from Current Records and Current Management, managed Martha and the Muffins back in the day. And boy, they became very, very popular. Number five in 1980, that is Echo Beach, Martha and the Muffins. And we heard from Pagliaro from Montreal and Lovin' You Ain't Easy. And we started off with another great Montreal recording artist, a friend of mine, and I helped break his career and my first gold record that I'm looking up in the upper left-hand corner here in the studio wall. People Gotta Move, the first gold record I ever received for Gino Vannelli. It's Treasure Island Oldies, the Music of Canada special will continue. Just want to let you know that in the spotlight on Voice Your Choice this week, we've got Chilliwack with My Girl, Gone, Gone, Gone, and Fly at Night. Bye.

0: 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I'll play the winner next hour.
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Bobby Curtola, saying, why not let a tall, king-size Coke make things go better for you? Mmm, cold, crisp, never too sweet. Fun, food, and people all need the bright, lively taste of ice-cold, king-size Coke to be really refreshed.

Playing that original 45 from 1962, and the original pressing, in fact, that was the record that was played in 1962 and again in 2026. That is Bobby Curtola from Port Arthur, Ontario, and a great talent and a really good guy. And the guy who wrote that Things Go Better with Coca-Cola commercial. Now, a lot of people don't even know that. Done by many artists over the years as part of the Coca-Cola campaign, but written and recorded originally by Bobby Curtola. It's Treasure Island Oldies, the Music of Canada special. Lots more coming our way. We're going to pause for this week's Rock and Roll News podcast, and then we'll be back with the top five countdown from rock and roll history, and then we'll resume the Music of Canada right here on Treasure Island Oldies. And now from Treasure Island Oldies, here's the Rock and Roll News podcast for the week of June 28th. David Clayton Thomas, the powerhouse Canadian singer who lifted the American band Blood, Sweat and Tears to the heights of popular music success, including Grammy Awards and one of the biggest selling albums of all time, has passed away. He was 84 years old and passed away in Toronto. He was born in 1941. Many hit songs, many groups he was involved with, very successful in Toronto with David Clayton Thomas and the Shays, and then later David Clayton Thomas and the Bossmen. What a career and a sad ending. David Clayton Thomas passed away. In other rock and roll news, Sam Phillips sold the legendary Sun Records recording studio in Memphis, Tennessee, this week in 1969. Mountain with Leslie West and Felix Pappalardi, along with Corky Lang on drums from Toronto, formed this week in 1969. Liverpool, England, renamed its airport after native son John Lennon in 2001. Bill Haley's Rock Around the Clock reached number one on the Billboard charts, and the rock era began in earnest this week in 1955. It had been released to no success 1 year prior. Brian Wilson appeared on stage with the Beach Boys for the first time in 12 years, this week in Anaheim, California, in 1976. The first Ray Charles self-titled album was released this week in 1957. The Beatles accidentally snubbed Philippine First Lady Imelda Marcos, and her husband pulled their police protection. A mob then attacked the Fab Four, and it happened this week in 1966. Jimmy Rogers had brain surgery this week in 2007 in Hot Springs, Arkansas, discovered by doctors that his skull had miraculously regenerated from a serious illness, an accident that he had had years ago. Many think it was a mob-related that attacked him. Aretha Franklin appeared on the cover of Time magazine in 1968. Denny Doherty from the Mamas and Papas, he had his autobiographical musical Dream a Little Dream, the almost true story of the Mamas and Papas. It premiered in Toronto this week in 2001. Cher married Greg Allman this week in 1975. It didn't last long. They filed for divorce 10 days later. Graham Nash wrote Marrakesh Express while on tour with the Hollies in Yugoslavia. Held on to it until he left the group and formed Crosby, Stills, and Nash in 1967. The Rockabilly Hall of Fame in Jackson, Tennessee opened this week in 2001. In the studio, Brenda Lee went into the recording studio for the first time. She was 11 years old and recorded a version of Jambalaya this week in 1956. Elvis recorded Hound Dog and Don't Be Cruel with the Jordanaires in 1956. The Brothers Four began recording Greenfields in 1959. The Drifters cut up on the Roof in 62. Buddy Holly cut Peggy Sue in 1957, and Johnny Ray recorded Just Walking in the Rain in 1956. Birthdays this week, Deborah Harry from Blondie is 81. Dan Aykroyd from the Blues Brothers, 74. Leapy Lee, 87. Judith Durham from the Seekers, 74. John Waite from the Babies, also 74 this week. Ed Rambo is 83. Songwriter L. Russell Brown, who wrote Come On, Mary Ann, and Tie a Yellow Ribbon Round the Old Oak Tree, and so many others, he's 83 this week. And Evelyn Champagne King is 66. Bobby Day, born 1930. Delaney Bramlett from Delaney and Bonnie, 1939. Tom Springfield from the Springfields, born 1934. Paul Williams from the Temptations, 1939. Fontella Bass, 1940.
Mitch Miller, born this week, 1911. Kathy Carr, 1936. Little Eva, 1945. Leonard Lee from Shirley and Lee, 1935. Billy Hinchy from Dino, Desi, and Billy, 1951. Florence Ballard from the Supremes, 1943. Larry Hall, 1940. The late Lena Horne, born this week, 1917. Marvin Rainwater, 1925. And Bill Withers, 1938. And from treasureislandoldies.ca, that's this week's Rock and Roll News Podcast for the week of June 28th. I'm Michael Godin. Thank you for listening.

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0: number one song on our countdown this week from 1969. Henry Mancini and the love theme from the movie Romeo and Juliet. Coming in at number two, Creedence Clearwater Revival with Bad Moon Rising. The number three song, The Beatles with Billy Preston, a platinum record for them, and Get Back. Coming in at number four, Too Busy Thinking About My Baby, Marvin Gaye. And rounding out the top five countdown, a former big hit song in number one in the charts, Three Dog Night and One. Your top five countdown this week right here on Treasure Island Oldies. I'm Michael Godin.
1: And now, ladies and gentlemen, Michael Godin. 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

0: We're the Stampeders, and you're listening to Michael Godin on Treasure Island Oldies. All Canadian, eh?
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the first artist ever signed to A&M Records Canada by who? A fellow who became my boss years later in 1975. Jerry LaCourcier, the head of A&M Canada, signed him in 1972, and they recorded the original version of Sign of the Gypsy Queen, later recorded by April Wine. Also, we hear from the Stampeders and Sweet City Woman. It's the Music of Canada special on Treasure Island Oldies. I just love playing all this great Canadian music for you. My entire career has been wrapped around Canadian music and artists, and it's just been a fantastic time I've had all throughout my life. And I'm happy to play these songs for you and share the music with you. Let's see, Chilliwack's in the spotlight on Voice Your Choice this week with My Girl, Gone, Gone, Gone, and Fly of Night.

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Cast your vote, and I'll play the winning song next hour on Treasure Island Oldies. Back to Montreal now, and my good friend Andy Kim. This is Rock Me Gently, his classic gold record from the music of...

Andy Kim and Rock Me Gently on Treasure Island Oldies. Welcome to the show. This is the Music of Canada special. One of the top folk singers of all time in Canada. This is Valdi and Rock and Roll Song.

our scratchy 45 for this week from Toronto. That is Percy Faith and a number one song and a gold record in 1960, the theme from the movie A Summer Place on Treasure Island Oldies. Back in 1980 or so, I started a series at A&M Records when I was the vice president of the A&R department. I called it the debut series. I wanted to try and give a number of artists an opportunity to get a taste of what it was like to make a record, and for the media and the press to be able to have a taste of a new artist. And it wasn't a massive investment. It was basically an EP, four songs, five songs. And so on this EP series, the debut series, one of the artists that I signed was a group called Brandon Wolf. It was basically just a nom de plume for Barney Bentall, who I'm sure many of you are familiar with. But before he had something, I got something to think about and the other hit songs on his own. This is how he sounded in 1980. Under the name Brandon Wolf, it's actually Barney Bentall. And this is I'm a Canadian on the Music of Canada special on Treasure Island Oldies.

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0: Eventually, they changed their name to Chilliwack, but in 67, Looking at a Baby was a big hit song for the Collectors and a real lost treasure for you right here on Treasure Island Oldies. This is Michael Godin. Thank you very much for listening. I will be back with you just right after we have the network identification with the third hour on the Music of Canada special this week on Treasure Island Oldies. From Vancouver, British Columbia, Canada, and proudly Canadian, this is Treasure Island Oldies.
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0: Boy, have the first 2 hours ever sped by. Well, it's the third hour already of Treasure Island Oldies. Welcome to the show. This is Michael Godin. It's my pleasure to be with you on WTND in Macomb, Illinois, and the broadcast partner network stations all around the world, including Rag FM 107.7 FM in Raglan, New Zealand, Oldies Funhouse Radio, Salt Lake City, Utah, WJEG Radio, West Virginia, Radio Free Dishonest RFD in California, and many more places. Thank you for joining me on the Music of Canada special, and it continues right now with a group originally from Toronto.

recently just had a birthday. It's Anne Murray and a smash for her in 1973. That is Danny's song on Treasure Island Oldies. Also, we heard from Gary and Dave, Could You Ever Love Me Again? In 1973, a number one song in Canada and also a big hit in 22 countries around the U.S. Around the world. In the U.S., it wasn't so much of a hit, but that's their fault. They didn't get to hear it. They didn't get to play it. They didn't get to buy it. And they would have liked it if they would have played it. Steppenwolf started us off. They used to be called the Sparrow when they were based in Toronto. They were actually Ajax, just east of Toronto. And then eventually they moved to Los Angeles, added one more player to the group, renamed their name Steppenwolf. And, well, as they say, the rest is history. It's Treasure Island Oldies and the Music of Canada special. We have got Chilliwack in the spotlight with Voice Your Choice and My Girl, Gone, Gone, Gone, and Fly a Night.

0: We're a half hour away from playing that winning song at Voice Your Choice. 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It's Michael Godin with you. Coming right up, Rick's Rare Rock and Roll Relic and the Tom Locke Moment in Time and so much more of the music of Canada.
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Hey there, fellow Treasure Islanders. It's time for Rick's Rare Rock and Roll Relic. Let's see what we brought forth this

0: Rick's Rare Rock and Roll Relic for you this week on Treasure Island Oldies. You may say, gee, that sounds like Andy Kim. Well, you'd be right and you'd be wrong at the same time. Actually, it is Andy Kim, but in 1980, he did a couple of records that he, in essence, changed his name to Baron Longfellow. And that was who the artist was on his Ice Records label. Did two singles under that name and then has came back to being Andy Kim ever since. That was a smart move, in my opinion, but a really good tune, Go It Slow. That is Rick's Rare Rock and Roll Relic for this week on the Music of Canada special. Rick, you made another great choice. Thank you.
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2: Hi, folks. This is Tom Locke. And here's Michael with this week's Moment in Time.
0: Thank you, Tom. And tonight's Moment in Time features a Canadian artist who had a one-hit wonder artist in 1964. She sold over a million copies, yet it failed to make it on the coveted Billboard Hot 100 charts. She was born in Harrow, Ontario in 1942, and this promising young star fell into the can't-miss category at the age of 22. Harrow, Ontario is just south of Windsor in the shadow of Detroit and Motown. Our featured artist eventually made her way east to R&B-obsessed Toronto, where during the day she was a Bell Telephone Company operator, while at night she sang in Toronto nightclubs, most notably the fabled Club Blue Note. And it was at the Club Blue Note where she caught the attention of producer Bob Crew, who persuaded the young lady to go to New York and record what was to become a top 10 record in Canada. She would also go on to win an RPM Award for the Canadian Female Vocalist of the Year. Her uplifting tune that filled the dance floors was destined to become a regional hit song south of the border, as it had elbowed its way onto the black airwaves, already crammed with the sweet sounds of groups like the Shirelles, the Chiffons, the Orlans, just to name a few. Now, when you hear the song today, you have to wonder why it did not achieve a prominent place on the Billboard Hot 100. But for you trivia buffs, this debut single was so successful in Canada that she began making television appearances, including the very popular TV show Music Hop, who had a young Alex Trebek as its host. Yes, the same Alex Trebek from Jeopardy. Our featured singer's name was Shirley Matthews. Her backup group was the Big Town Girls, which makes sense since she sang about a big town boy. And it's this week's Tom Locke Moment in Time.

Shirley Matthews in Big Town Boy, the Tom Locke moment in time on Treasure Island Oldies. I'm going to play a song for you now I've never played before. In fact, I have not heard it. I discovered this 45 in a 140 collection of 45s I got last week. And a quick little story about it. The group was from Vancouver. They called themselves The Self-Portrait. It was out in 1966. And the lead singer of the, sorry, one of the singers in the group and keyboard players was a fellow by the name of Frank Ludwig. Now, Frank eventually became a major part of the group Trooper that you have more than likely have heard of. And I want to play this song for you. It's from 1966. It's worth a bundle. $45 to $85, if I'm correct in looking at the valuation on it. And I'm going to play it for you now. The group is called The Self-Portrait. The song is called He's a Man.

That's called the self-portrait from Vancouver from 1966, a very, very rare song called He's a Man on Treasure Island Oldies. This is Michael Godin, and the music of Canada continues now with another group from Montreal. This is April Wine.

from St. John, New Brunswick, Ken Tobias. What a great guy he was, too. I got to know Ken quite well over the years. A big hit for him in 73, I Just Want to Make Music. And we started off this half hour with Mash McCann, and what a classic rock and roll tune for sure. They were really great in concert as well. I saw them at the same time around 1970 when this was a big hit song. As Years Go By on Treasure Island Oldies. We're in the final stretch of the votes for Voice Your Choice this week. If you haven't voted, this is your absolute last opportunity to do so for either My Girl or Fly at Night by Chilliwack.

That's Chilliwack, and a chance for you to cast your vote at the Voice Your Choice page at treasureislandoldies.ca. Decide which song you'd like me to play. We'll get all the votes counted up and play the winning song in about 10 minutes from now. It's Treasure Island Oldies, one of the top songwriters of all time. She happened to come from Canada. It's Joni Mitchell and Big D.

Joni Mitchell and Big Yellow Taxi on Treasure Island Oldies. A few moments ago, I played that song from the Vancouver group, The Self Portrait, from 1966, and the song title, He's a Man. And as I mentioned, Frank Ludwig was the keyboard player, and I also sang along the support vocals, background vocals, if you want. And he was later in the group Trooper. Now, I'm going to refresh your memories. This is what Trooper sounded like.

0: classic from Trooper. That is, pardon me, Raise a Little Hell on, excuse me, on Treasure Island. Oldies. I got a little something stuck in my throat. I don't know what for. But nonetheless, I want to let you know that we have the results of Voice Your Choice. It was not a trounce by any means, but it certainly was not a clear, it was a clear winner. But nonetheless, here's how the votes played out. My Girl generated 60% and Fly at Night 40%. Here's the winning song.
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2: A gong gong gong, she's been gone so long. 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

winning song this week on Voice Your Choice. That is My Girl, Gone, Gone, Gone on Treasure Island Oldies. I'm so pleased to be playing all this great music that charged the airwaves across Canada and around the world. Here's the Five Man Electrical Band.

five-man electrical band, and I'm a Stranger Here on Treasure Island Oldies with one of the biggest selling singles of all time, Terry Jacks and Seasons in the Sun.

0: Terry Jackson, Seasons in the Sun on Treasure Island Oldies, one of the top-selling singles with over 6 million copies sold around the world. It was a number one hit for him in 1974 on Treasure Island Oldies. Wrapping up our third hour already. Jeez, we got only one more hour to go. I'm going to have to do some cramming. Maybe I'll have to play the songs on double speed to get more songs in. We'll be right back right here on Treasure Island Oldies right after Network Identification. From Vancouver, British Columbia, Canada, and proudly Canadian, this is Treasure Island Oldies.
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0: Well, surprisingly, it's already the fourth hour on this week's edition of Treasure Island Oldies. This is Michael Godin with you. We're here on WGND in Macomb, Illinois, on the broadcast partner network stations, including WDHF in Phoenix, Arizona, WGLD, Surprise, Arizona, Stereo Gold for you, KWQQ, WQ106.3 FM, Farmington, Iowa, Global Community Radio, GCR2 in Geneva, New York, Mushroom FM in Wellington, New Zealand, QCCR, 99.3 FM in Liverpool, Nova Scotia. If you thought the first 3 hours were good, you ain't seen nothing.

0: two big talents from Vancouver, Nancy Nash on lead vocals along with Mike Reno from Loverboy. And it was a Loverboy recording with Nancy on the sharing the vocals with Mike Reno from 1982. That is When It's Over on Treasure Island Oldies, along with Chilliwack, What You Gonna Do When I'm Gone. And we started off with Bachman Turner Overdrive, gold record for Randy. And You Ain't Seen Nothing Yet on the Music of Canada special here on Treasure Island Oldies. More gems coming up for you.
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That is Half Past Midnight, the Staccatos on Treasure Island Oldies. Speaking of

0: often hear Gordon Lightfoot with a bit of an electric backup sound, huh? That is from 1966, top 10. In fact, it went all the way up to number 7. 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

That is Saga and Wind Me Up on Treasure Island Oldies. You know, when I was at A&M Records, I had the good fortune of working with a really talented producer by the name of Harry Hind. He produced Charity Brown for us at A&M, and also he was involved with other artists that I signed, Peter Pringle and Veronique Beliveau. He also produced a couple of singles for Parrot Records and London Records for Jeanette Renaud. Talented fellow, a really nice guy. And in 1973, he also produced this group from Kitchener, Ontario, originally. They called themselves Penny Farthings at first, and then they changed their name to Copper Penny. And this became a huge hit for them in 1973. It's Copper Penny, Sitting on a Poor Man's Throne.

Great song from Copper Penny, Sitting on a Poor Man's Throne on Treasure Island Oldies. This is Michael Godin. You know, everybody knows the Blues Brothers, Dan Aykroyd and John Belushi, but they would never, ever have happened if Dan Aykroyd had not been spending so much time living in Toronto and going out to the bars and the high-end bars either. But places on Spadina Avenue and just kind of like the second or third tier bars. And it was a blues band. They did a cover of the Big Joe Turner classic, and it inspired Dan Aykroyd and John Belushi to form the Blues Brothers. Here are the Downchild Blues Band with Donnie Walsh on lead vocals and Flip, Flop, and Fly. And by the way, our rock and roll reunion is...

0: The Four Lads from Toronto and The Mockingbird. And our twin spin double play from The Four Lads, the No Not Much. And the Rock and Roll Reunion continues.
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1: Jack Scott wrapping up our Music of Canada Rock and Roll Reunion here on Treasure Island Oldies. That is Goodbye Baby. As I mentioned before, we heard from the Four Lads with a twin spin double play, Double Bubble, No Not Much, and The Mockingbird. We also heard from The Stroll by the Diamonds, as well as Little Darlin', another double bubble for you. We also heard from Paul Anka with Lonely Boy, and we started off the Music of Canada Rock and Roll Reunion from 1954 and the crew cuts and a number one song, Shaboom. Well, we'll be right back with a very special closer for this week's edition of Treasure Island Oldies.
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Yes, thank you so much for listening, particularly to this week's show. It's a very, very special part of my heart to play all this music from Canada. I've made my whole career based on the music of Canada, so it's always a real special treat for me to be able to tell some memories to you and some stories and play just some great songs. The Music of Canada special. Thank you so much, and thank you to all of our affiliates around the world and WTND in Macomb, Illinois. I'll leave you with one of the most beautiful national anthems anywhere in the world. Take care. Bye for now.

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3: But ladies and gentlemen, everybody makes mistakes when they're ad-libbing, speaking before an audience, or even if they're reading what they're saying in front of an audience. 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
4: Tonight, on the threshold of our 25th year, we stand beneath the monument of these heroes.
3: That's right. We're celebrating our 25th anniversary as a country, ladies and gentlemen. 50th would be the golden anniversary. So happy silver anniversary, America. Hello. Welcome to the show.

From the city we revolted against 250 years ago, London, England, I'm Harry Shearer. Welcome you to this edition of the show. Not everybody is telling all the truth all the time, you know that. Here's Tucker Carlson right now. Quote, I think Trump is the last Fox News viewer. I'm so grateful every single day that I got fired. I probably wouldn't have left, knowing me.

0: felon-in-chief's one of his speeches this week. Quote, as for those who peddle Marxist lies about our heritage, tell our children that we live on stolen land or that our heroes were oppressors, they're doing something much worse than slandering our past. They are slandering and are attacking our future. Not going to let that happen, unquote. That was him at Mount Rushmore. A Guardian points out that's in the Black Hills, which the U.S. government illegally seized from the Sioux Nation in 1877 after Congress forced the tribe to cede the land that it had been guaranteed by treaty. No wonder they call them Sioux. They couldn't be. And now, ladies and gentlemen.
1: Looks like must close.
0: Remember Doge, Elon Musk's venture in cutting down the federal government? Well, it's come to an end. It came to an end on the 4th of July. Reason enough to celebrate, you might think. The Office of Management and Budget has no plans to complete a final report on Doge-led efforts to drastically reshape the federal government and cut hundreds of thousands of federal employees. During a House Appropriations Financial Services Subcommittee hearing late last month, the chairman, a Republican, pointed out how the Trump administration's fiscal 2027 budget request includes no mention of Doge. Quote, is there something you're going to present, or is there somewhere we can find out what exactly Doge accomplished? Unquote, the chairman. He was asking the director of the Office of Management and Budget, Russell Vogt. Quote, Vogt, we have no plans to do a closing Doge report. I'm always happy to work with you on what you feel like you need. Unquote. Of course, the executive order establishing Doge, beginning of this second term of this thing, the order directed a termination date of July 4, 2026. Reuters reports that Doge effectively disbanded as a centralized entity 8 months ago, though Trump administration officials claimed otherwise. Doge.gov went offline sometime earlier this month. You can't even Google Doge. The group's muted final days are in stark contrast to its central role in the early days of Trump's second term, according to the Federal News Network. Elon Musk, Doge's original leader, set a goal of cutting $2 trillion from the federal budget. The final result, Doge claimed $215 billion in savings. Even those figures remain disputed by experts. Oh, I'm sorry, Elon. Why are we consulting experts? More than 260,000 federal employees left government under Doge-led efforts. Some agencies have started hiring again after acknowledging they lost too many staff. During the hearing with Vogt, Representative Glenn Ivey, Democrat in Maryland, pointed to some agencies like the Nuclear Regulatory Commission had to quickly rehire staff who were cut by Doge. Oh, sounds like Musk love. Now to news of our friend the Atom, and this shouldn't give you a sleepless night. Dateline Beijing's Chinese nuclear reactors underwent about 130 irregular shutdowns due to glitches at key facilities and good old human error between 2011 and 2024. That's even after Beijing boosted safety measures following Fuk. That's according to Kyodo News. They analyzed data released by Chinese National Nuclear Safety Administration. Yeah, they got one of those. The Asian powerhouse does not annually disclose details of incidents at its nuke plants. Reports by the International Atomic Energy Agency have not covered statistics related to reactor shutdowns in China, according to experts. During the same period, incidents of trouble occurred more than 500 times at Chinese nuclear power plants and other facilities related to nuclear energy. That's according to reports of the country's

0: nuclear watchdog. At least they don't have a nuclear watch cat. See? See, look at the bright side. Because there's always the other side.
1: I just want to say one word to you. Just one word.
2: Yes, sir.
1: Are you listening?
2: Yes, I am.
1: Microplastics. Think about it. Will you think about it?
2: Yes, I will.
1: Enough said.
0: For the next 5 years, the Environmental Protection Agency indicates it will not require public water utilities to test for microplastics or pharmaceuticals. Those are good. In drinking water, that's according to a proposed rule published this week in the Federal Register, reported by the LA Times. They're still in LA. On Friday, the EPA submitted a list of chemicals it plans to test for under the Unregulated Contaminant Monitoring Rule. That's a mandatory testing program used to collect information about concerning chemicals in drinking water that could be harming human health. Oh, that. It did not include microplastics nor pharmaceuticals. The emissions come after announcements by EPA Administrator Lee Zeldin earlier this year that his agency was designated microplastics and pharmaceuticals priority contaminants for testing. Quote, this is a direct response to the concern of millions of Americans who have long demanded answers about what they and their families are drinking every day, unquote him at an April news conference with Robert F. Kennedy Jr. at EPA headquarters. Zeldin's announcement was seen at the time as a move to placate the increasingly disgruntled Make America Healthy Again contingent of Trump and Bobby supporters. Now the agency says it has no validated or standardized method to test for the plastic particles in drinking water and wouldn't be able to develop one before December when the testing is required to begin. How do you test for the thing with the thing? Among the 33 chemicals the EPA will require water utilities to test for are 7 PFAs, or forever chemicals, and 3 pesticide residues. It will be 5 years before the EPA proposes the next list. That should be time to develop a way of test. The EPA did not respond to a request for comment. They were busy drinking microplastics.
3: November 1621. By now, the white man has arrived in great numbers. Not only at Miami, but at Jamestown, at Plymouth, and at Salem, Massachusetts. The Puritans have established a thriving colony, enjoying all the social and cultural refinements of a modern society.
4: Hiya, Harv. Who are you taking to the witch burning Saturday night?
5: Prudence Adams. Who are you taking to the Rotary Club luncheon?
4: I haven't got a date yet, but I hear it's going to be quite a spread.
6: Well, Mayor Pennypacker, how's it look for re-election?
7: Great, great, great. Never look better.
6: Yeah, what about the Indian vote?
7: What do you mean by that?
6: Well, you're not too popular with the Indians. They could lose you the election.
7: That's possible.
6: Well, they outnumber us.
7: Well, that's the trouble. You give them an inch and they take over.
6: But, Mayor, they were here before we were. We moved in on them.
7: So we did. Well, there's just something about them. They wear funny shoes. They don't even have buckles on them.
6: Be that as it may, election is Friday. You better make some gesture this week.
7: Like what?
6: Well, how about if you make a concession and pick an Indian as a running mate? You'd be sure to carry the Indian block.
7: What? Anything happened to me, you'd have a mayor that wasn't a Puritan. He'd probably take orders directly from Chief Powhatan.
6: Yeah.
7: Say, I got it. The big luncheon tomorrow. The one under the trees?
6: What about it?
7: We'll ask an Indian. That'll impress the rest of them.
6: We could even announce you're going to put one in your cabinet.
7: No need to go that far. Just have one to lunch.
6: It'll be great press.
7: Mayor Pennypacker comes out for equality. Justice. Votes. What a slogan. Take an Indian to lunch this week.

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1: New research from the University of Wisconsin-Madison, published in Nature Climate Change, finds that reaching net zero emissions by the middle of this century would substantially improve public health in the United States. Who knew? However, climate strategies that heavily depend on carbon dioxide removal are likely to lead to worse pollution, air quality, and climate-related premature deaths than other scenarios that prioritize direct emissions reductions and rely less on carbon dioxide removal. Your CDR. The new study finds that decreased carbon dioxide reduction reliance in achieving net zero emissions by the year 2050 results in about 33,000 fewer premature deaths annually in 2050 compared with the alternative scenario that incorporates higher carbon dioxide removal techniques. I don't know. I like removing carbon dioxide. Don't you? And now, news of the godly. The Christian Brothers, known for their wine, but it's also a religious order, has been granted a moratorium on all civil claims against it after arguing it was running out of money to pay victims of child sexual abuse. I think that's the best excuse in the world for not paying the victims of child. The moratorium was granted by Judge Scott Nixon in the New South Wales Supreme Court in Australia after lawyers for the Christian Brothers brought an application for the moratorium last week. In arguing for it, the lawyers told the court the religious order had $15.9 million U.S. in cash and was losing about $1.2 million a week since October in the payouts to victims. Yeah, they're not making money on the payouts to the victims. Isn't that wild? The moratorium means all current cases against the Christian Brothers will be paused until a hearing is held to determine how the religious order's creditors scheme will operate. That includes all claims which have been settled already, but not yet paid out. The court heard last week there were 32 matters of alleged abuse by Christian Brothers listed for trial in the next 3 months alone. And there were 540 applications in process with the National Redress Scheme for abuse survivors. Maybe they just got to sell more of that wine. They still sell that wine? A San Francisco Catholic school, meanwhile, is abruptly shutting down after more than 130 years amid declining enrollment and a $395 million sexual abuse settlement. Boy, it's costing them real money now. The school, St. Bridget Academy, in the city's Pacific Heights neighborhood, does kindergarten through eighth grade, established in 1888. According to the San Francisco Chronicle, families were notified about the closure last week. Students' $20,950 tuition for the upcoming school year will be refunded, probably, later this summer. The school's website does not appear to be live as of Tuesday afternoon. Peter Marlowe is a spokesperson for the Archdiocese of San Francisco. He confirmed the closure and said it is strictly related to its enrollment woes, which have caused financial and academic issues that negatively impacted the school's operations. Unquote. Like, parents don't want to send them anymore because of... Quoted as sad news, St. Bridget Academy is an amazing school. I attended the meeting with parents last week and heard amazing testimonies of the school's success and how children thrived in the environment that was created there, said the spokesperson for the Archdiocese. He added that the Archdiocesan Department of Catholic Schools tried to merge the school with other schools, but after exhausting these options, probably because those other schools weren't amazing enough, officials ultimately decided to close the school. The school's principal is working with families to help place them in other schools. The closure comes not long after the San Francisco Archdiocese agreed to pay nearly $400 million to more than 500 people who alleged they were sexually abused by clergy members when they were children, according to the San Francisco Chronicle. Some of the allegations date back seven decades. In the Monday announcement, Archbishop Salvatore Cordiglione of the San Francisco Archdiocese called the proposed settlement a, quote, path toward fair compensation for survivors, unquote. Well, you got to get on the first step of that path. I mean, you're not going to get fair. Quote, while the vast majority of sexual abuse allegations associated with this bankruptcy were from many decades ago, we accept full responsibility for what happened, and I sincerely apologize to all those who have been harmed, said Cordiglione. The two events, he says, are unrelated. No archdiocesan school or parish is being closed to fund the proposed settlement, he says. Unquote. Kids, wait your turn. News of the godly. Now, ladies and gentlemen, as I mentioned before, I'm in London, England, right about now. Actually, now. And there aren't a lot of 4th of July celebrations here, and those that aren't celebrating what we celebrate. More about that probably on another show. But I thought it was important to make some arrangements with some people who do have fireworks here, and to get a fireworks show. I know that all the networks in the United States have big fireworks shows on the 4th of July weekend, and I just didn't want to be totally left out. So I believe that as far as my staff tells me, we're about to have that great fireworks show right over our heads here in Notting Hill. And so let's, if we can, Jim, okay, we'll go to our microphone. We don't have cameras, but let's go up there and hear some 4th of July fireworks on July 5th. Here we go. It's very, not really, Jim, the quietest fire. All right, so we have technical problems. The microphone up there is not working. All right, we'll, ladies and gentlemen, we'll check in on that and try to fix it and get right back with some fireworks.
2: Now I was raised a decent way to swell my heart with pride. Each and every time I saw glory passing by. Raised to think that America was the land you love to love. That the stars stood for heaven, the stripes stood for faith, and that old flag's what God meant man to fly. But somewhere, from a spaceship maybe, comes another breed. Yeah, these folks are so nutty that it's crazy glue they bleed. And they burn the beloved symbol of our nation's liberty. But the stars still stand for heaven, the stripes still stand for faith, and a killing

flag is just a little more than fabric and some thread. Its blue came from the heavens, from the blood of patriots came the red. And the white? The white came from the only race that's voted since the stars. But the stars still stand for heaven. The stripes still stand for faith. You put those dreams of burning it to bed. Now, some people talk of freedom. But let me tell you, friends, your freedom doesn't start until the time when my nose ends. And a lot of people die so I could sing this little song. But the stars still stand for heaven, the stripes still stand for faith, and a flag that's burnt ashes

0: from the largest celebration of America's birthday, if you count the people who are watching at home, this is the Constitution's favorite president with another edition of Truth Social Audio, brought to you by Trump Soap, so strong it lets you wash away your enemies. As I know better than anyone else, 250th birthdays don't come every year. This is an event only possible because of my presidency. If Sleepy Joe Biden had won a second term, which would have been impossible, America would be celebrating a decline more steep than people falling off Mount Everest. But this week, I'm proud to say we not only celebrate this country, we celebrate its president. We celebrate his first term. We celebrate his long-delayed second term. And we're assigning more than 200 FBI agents to investigate that delay, and we celebrate successful terms yet to come, if only we can get rid of the filibuster and other stupid laws written by stupid people. Speaking of stupid people, much of the crooked and fake and traitorous media are printing trash about the statement of my income that was released against my wishes this week. That statement was never meant to be seen by people not working for me because it is so full of falsehoods. For example, it claims that a certain Donald J. Trump received almost $1.5 billion in income from crypto businesses, but it never mentions the income tax he might be forced to pay on that money unless we pass the Save America Some More Act. And it didn't mention that I had to split the income with two very greedy sons, and it certainly didn't mention that one of the great things about this country is that you can still start a small business in a field that used to be a scam and in a short amount of time make an amazing amount of money while almost all your customers lose theirs. And speaking of the dumb Democrats, while the rest of us are celebrating me, they're complaining about the beautiful ballroom and the beautiful reflecting pool and the beautiful arch and how much money they cost. One of the smartest people I know, my oldest son, says they're too stupid to understand that in 100 more years, those beautiful monuments will still be here while that money will be long gone. Happy birthday, America, and many happy returns, except tax returns.
1: 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Legal wherever we say so. So long.
2: All right, we're back here at the Le Show Dome in London. And we do not have a mic working to help us hear the fireworks going on upstairs in celebration of, the thing. But I can see through the window, there's a window here in the studio, the fireworks, and I thought maybe next best thing would be to describe them to you, paint a radio picture, so to speak. So there's a red one, ooh, and there's a white one with red stuff in the middle, and a blue thing that's like expanding, and then it's shrinking, and then it's twisting. That's a good one, and red and green, which I don't think is really appropriate on this day, but there it is. And, red, white, wow, it's a red cloud and then with white sparkles and then a blue circle inside. And, I think that gives you some of the excitement of the fireworks display right over our heads here in central London. We'll try to get that mic working and get something more vivid for you. So stay tuned, coming up here on the show.

0: Nearly a third of corporate leaders report difficulty understanding and controlling operating costs when implementing business AI at scale, according to a survey from KPMG. That's a consulting firm. In recent months, Anthropic, OpenAI, and GitHub have shifted some services, as we've talked to you on this program, away from flat rate subscriptions toward usage-based billing, metering. Quote, as usage-based pricing models become more common, many organizations are still building the capabilities required to forecast, monitor, and manage AI spending effectively. According to KPMG, a survey of more than 2,000 senior leaders across 20 countries found that 29% struggle to understand their operating costs as they scale their enterprise AI deployments. A third of senior corporate leaders also identified limited understanding of AI costs and economics as a challenge to deploying AI agents. Well, that could mean artificial intelligence has already helped the Nuclear Regulatory Commission shave years off its typical licensing review process. That's according to an agency official talking this week. Now the NRC is looking at how it can safely adopt other emerging capabilities to further speed up its review processes. That's what we want, isn't it? Speaking at an Impact Summit in Virginia, National Nuclear Regulatory Commission Chief Data Officer Basia Sal said uses of AI have built upon recent regulatory changes and federal guidance to turbocharge the once drawn-out procedure for granting licenses for nuclear facilities. Quote, I'm happy to report we've already reduced the amount of time it takes for licensing, he said. For example, one type of licensing would take 4 years. We said we're going to get it down to 18 months. We just finished that first round of that licensing in 9 months. Unquote. Yeah, I feel encouraged by that. Faster the better, no? Researchers say that machine learning models cannot reliably distinguish between authorized and unauthorized input, ensuring that prompt injections will continue to present a threat until developers find new ways to have machine learning systems process inputs. This is from the British tech journal, The Register. AI models provide responses to user-supplied prompts. The problem is AI models may receive adversarial prompts directly from a user or indirectly from an ingested document that tell the model to take action contrary to the built-in system prompt controls. As independent researchers Charles Yi and Jasmine Kui and MIT Associate Professor Dylan Hadfield Minnelli observe in a paper, LLMs, large language models, have come to rely on a text system that defines rules to separate system text from user text. Rules, they argue, do not guarantee security. When ChatGPT arrived 4 years ago, it implemented the concept of rules as a way to tell the underlying model to behave in a certain way. The user role would make a request, and the model acting in the role of helpful assistant would respond to that request. Quote, according to the authors, quote, a formatting trick had become the mechanism that turned autocomplete into an assistant, unquote. They introduced the developers other roles over time in addition to user and assistant. There's tool, system, and think. These roles serve to draw a line between different objectives so they could be individually optimized during training. The problem, the authors contend, is that roles are determined in a fundamentally insecure way. Writing style. LLMs identify roles from an insecure feature, style, they say. This is like identifying a stranger's profession from how they talk and dress. rather than by checking their ID. Usually everything agrees, so this works fine. But when attackers intentionally create a mismatch, the LLM uses the insecure method, writing style, to identify its role instead of the secure method, tags. Back to the bubble issue. The central bank for central banks is concerned about the eye-watering sums being invested into AI. It's raising the specter of a global recession should the bubble burst. In its annual report for this year, the Bank for International Settlements compared the current craze to historical events, including canal and British railway mania and the dot-com boom of the 1990s. The report states all shared one common trait, a genuine technological breakthrough that attracted capital, that is money, in excess of what commercial returns could ultimately justify, that is profits. These, quote, these episodes ended with an eventual reversal to investment, inducing economy-wide recessions. The scale and pace of the current AI investment boom, accompanied by expectations of large productivity payoffs, bear resemblance to these precedents, highlighting potential downside risks in the near term. Unquote. And chief executive of Meta, Mark Zuckerberg, acknowledged this week shortcomings in the company's sweeping restructuring at a town hall this week, saying the systems known as AI agents had not progressed as quickly as he had expected. Reuters heard a recording of this. Zuckerberg added that a company reorganization that included major job cuts was not as clean as it could have been, and that executives had miscalculated on the timing of the changes. Zuckerberg and other Meta executives have been seeking to moderate some of the organizational changes introduced earlier this year. The company laid off about 10% of its global workforce, reassigned roughly 7,000 to AI-focused teams a couple months ago, moves that prompted employee pushback and raised concerns about morale. Zuckerberg says he expects that the company he controls, Meta, will begin to experience significant benefits from AI investments within the next 3 to 6 months. We'll be watching, Mark. And a couple of briefer items. SpaceX sold $25 billion worth of bonds to keep building data centers and its space business. Traders on Wall Street were stunned at how quickly those bonds fell in value. Quote, paper losses on SpaceX's $25 billion offering have mounted since the deal began trading and totaled roughly $305 million as of late Thursday relative to Treasury bonds, which are supposedly safe. And right-wing tech billionaire Peter Thiel is accusing Pope Leo XIV of doing the work of the Chinese Communist Party with his criticisms of artificial intelligence. Well spotted, Peter. Thiel told the Aspen Ideas Festival that the Pope was inadvertently serving as a Chinese Communist agent when he released a 42,000-word encyclical that called for strict regulation of AI. The pontiff said it heightens the risk of dehumanization throughout the world, that technology. Thiel argued that this sort of thinking was dangerous because it could result in the U.S. losing the race to build more advanced AI than China. Because of this, Thiel continued, the Pope is essentially, quote, working for the Chinese communists by trying to tap the brakes on AI development. Thiel is a co-founder of PayPal and Palantir. He's long decried AI critics in harsh terms, according to the Asia Times. Over the last year, he's been delivering a series of lectures in which he said that opponents of AI development are working as agents for the Antichrist. Journalist Christopher Hale said that Thiel says he instructed Vice President J.D. Vance, a longtime political ally who received major funding from Thiel for his Senate campaign 4 years ago, to ignore the Pope's moral guidance despite having influenced Vance to convert to Catholicism, according to Hale. Thiel ceded the vice president's Catholic faith, and now he tells wealthy festival audiences that the leader of that faith works for a communist government. Unquote. News of AI. Can't be a bubble, can it? And now, the apologies of the week.
1: We're so sorry.
0: Dateline Ann Arbor, Michigan, University of Michigan Regent Jordan Acker apologized for causing the university disappointment and pain over the last 2 months. This happened during this week's board meeting. The board revealed that purported lewd comments the regent made were authentic. Acker did not specifically say what situation he was apologizing for, but in April, the university opened an investigation into comments he purportedly made in a Slack group chat. In those messages, he appeared to make obscene sexual comments about a Democratic strategist and lewd comments about a female University of Michigan student. Quote, I'm sorry to my colleagues on this board. I'm sorry to our students, our faculty, our staff, our alumni, and everyone who cares deeply about this university, Acker said. Today is about accountability, regardless of legal outcomes, regardless of investigations, regardless of what anyone else concludes. I know that I failed my own standards. Unquote. Hey, National Public Radio. Had a little nightmare this week. NPR Tuesday mistakenly published and broadcast a stunning report that conservative Supreme Court Justice Samuel Alito was retiring, only to retract the bulletin shortly after. The report by Nina Totenberg was quickly pulled after she realized she'd made a mistake, and the High Court denied any such announcement had been made. In a subsequent explanation, NPR's public editor said, quote, as she was leaving the court, Chief Justice John Roberts was announcing upcoming retirements. Totenberg misheard his statement, unquote. Totenberg later said on All Things Considered that she had responsibility for the error and had written an apology to Alito, calling it, quote, the worst professional mistake of my more than 50 years in journalism, adding, I am so, so sorry. Fox News has issued a series of on-air apologies after Shark Tank star Kevin O'Leary made unfounded allegations linking critics of his AI data center project in Utah to the Chinese government. It seems to be a thing. The retraction was broadcast across four separate programs on Fox News and Fox Business over a four-day period. During a 45-second segment on The Big Weekend Show, host Johnny Joey Jones said O'Leary had corrected his initial comments regarding the data center development. He had appeared on Fox in May to discuss the ongoing furor over that data center project. Quote, he made certain claims relating to the opponents of the project. Mr. O'Leary has now corrected the record, Jones said, adding that the Shark Tank star had no evidence that his opponents in the project are funded by China or the Chinese Communist government or party. Jones added that the network similarly found no proof that the critics were operating under the direction of or in coordination with Chinese interests, and he concluded the segment with an apology from Fox News Media for the error. And a Utah state senator has also apologized for sharing Kevin O'Leary's claim that China funded opponents of the data center proposal. Oops, I was duped. Sorry, everyone, said Senator Todd Weiler, a Republican, writing on X. Lil Wayne has apologized to fans after he was a no-show at his own concert this Tuesday in Bangor, Maine. The stop was his first date on his 20-year tour extension following a successful run last year. "My Maine fans, I'm so sorry. The show is being rescheduled to July 28th. Please hold on to your tickets. They will be honored for the rescheduled date," Wayne wrote. "I ain't without you. I can't wait to come back and give you the show you deserve," he said. The rapper also added, "Additional information will be emailed to ticket holders." After making what she said were insensitive and inappropriate comments about Bosnia and Herzegovina during a report from the World Cup, LA Channel 7 anchor Abigail Valez apologized to the European country and its people. Quote, "The next round, Team USA will play Bosnia. And one thing about Bosnia, I could not point out where it is on a map," she said during a Thursday evening broadcast, continuing, "I don't know the first thing about Bosnia, and I don't want to know. That's because Team USA, we're back, we're better than ever. That's next Wednesday. Get prepared, Bosnia, because you don't want it. You don't want it like you're that, but you're going to get it," unquote. Velez, an El Paso native who was named Miss San Antonio, USA, 4 years ago, quickly became the subject of criticism. So she took to her own social media accounts to issue an apology. "In a poor effort to have a little fun with World Cup competition, I took it too far and made a thoughtless comment on air that was insensitive and inappropriate," she said. "I apologize to the people of Bosnia and the Bosnia football team, wishing all the teams the very best as they continue their World Cup journey." Unquote. The apologies of the week, a copyrighted feature of this broadcast.

0: All right, well, I think we have the microphone working to cover the fireworks upstairs.
1: I'm sorry, sir. There can't be fireworks in this area. There's going to be either an anti or pro-Zionist rally coming up very soon. So you...
0: All right, well, we tried. Ladies and gentlemen, that concludes this week's edition of the show. Back next week at the same time. The show comes to you from Century of Progress Productions and originates through the facilities of WWNO New Orleans, flagship station of the Changes Easy Radio Network. So long from London.
2: Midway, doing a load of cutting down weeds and stuff like that, and his band No Idea played a great gig at Stokefest last week at down at the airfield there, and I hope that went really well. Don't forget they're on at the Iron Pier Microbrewery Gravesend on Saturday the 11th, and also playing at Rochester Airport Fun Day on the 1st of August. That's No Idea. I've played them on this show in the past. Right, we're coming up towards 3 o'clock and it's time to go through a few adverts and returning with something interesting. See what you think of this.
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Yes, it's the next show for Tuesday, July 7th, 2026. Netcasting, as always, from Northern New Jersey, where I think eventually the sun will come out. Oh, here we go. Dave's not here. Yes, well, so recap of what happened. Well, I got my sister's computer, and it was, like, really, it was running really, really slowly. So then I found out why. Because, I mean, this is, like, if you just, like, hit Control-Shift-Escape. Oh, this is interesting. In use, 61 gigabytes. So, yeah. I found out that it was utilizing 100% of the hard drive. So it's like, okay, this is not normal. So I looked in details and found out that like it was that like McAfee was running. So it's McAfee's the problem. It was like. So, the solution? Just uninstall McAfee. But I tried to uninstall it, it didn't work. So, then it's like, okay, what do you do now? You try to restart the computer, then you turn the computer off. Then you try to start it up again, then you turn it off. Then on the third time, it'll offer you, like, Windows recovery options. And one of them is to reset your computer, which will leave the contents of the hard drive as they are, but it'll all programs will be uninstalled. So it'll get rid of all the programs and probably all the registry entries, too. So I try, and my sister didn't know the password, but it turned out to be a Hotmail password. But then, that didn't work, because then that just went up to, like, 1% and hung up, 10 and hung up. So I said, okay, well, maybe we should just

0: the hardware doesn't support Windows 11. So I saw Windows 10, and lo and behold, it works. So not only did it work, but it in the meantime I installed an SSD, only about 500 gigabytes, but I think Amazon was running a sale, and this was like before the price of solid state drives went up because of the data banks. Well, it was data centers, like the demand from data centers, like has caused the price of both memory modules and solid state drives to go up. So yeah, this was on sale. It's like under $20. So I installed this. So it boots up almost instantaneously. Oh, here. Your protection program is hogging your resources, says Maestro Dillo. Not good. MS has benevolently let you use Windows 10 a bit longer if they pay a fee. Yes, and apparently there's like rewards points that you can use towards it. And if you use OneDrive, you can get it for free. I know there's a way of doing it. Yeah, protection for... Yeah, apparently, it was running McAfee. And so, this is true. About 25... Yeah, this is, about 25 years ago, I bought, McAfee at a computer show. And the guy said, oh, you shouldn't run that. And it's like, yeah, right. It's like, but no, you should not run it because John McAfee, before he died, disavowed McAfee and... So we should be able to find it here. Let the AI be your friend. Did John McAfee avow McAfee? Yes, John McAfee heavily disavowed the antivirus company after selling his stake and leaving the company in the 1990s. He publicly called his software bloatware. Here we go. McAfee Associates Ventures. Oh, here we go. He disavowed the company's continued use of his name and branding, a practice that persisted in spite of a short-lived corporate rebrand attempt under Intel ownership. So yeah, he disavowed before he died. He disavowed McAfee antivirus. So anyway, what do we have on the agenda for this week's show? Russia is losing Restream, Songs About Rome Part 2, This Day in Music, aka Number 6's Unimpressive Time Machine, featured artist Mark Mulcahy Part 3, and Top 10 Box Sets. So this is like from Classic Album Review. I downloaded all the box sets. This is like 25 CDs. It's like, if you listen to that, you'd have nothing to do for the rest of the year. But anyway, yeah, that's on the agenda for tonight. All this and more on this week's The Next Show. But first, let me run the intro. Cue the intro now.
1: No, you animals. Crafty is number one. Number six joined the IRC, and Crafty's the number one on the show.
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5: Who is it?
6: It's Dave, man. Will you open up? I got the stuff with me.
5: Who?
6: Dave, man, open up.
5: Dave?
6: Yeah, Dave, come on, man, open up. I think the cops
5: saw me. Dave's not here.
2: No, it was six.

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3: Now we're going to do exercise number six. Assume position number 6A, then proceed to position 6B. This is excellent, students, for that pad of fat that so many of you girls have on the outer part of the thigh and the upper part of the hip. Ready? Begin.
4: Oh, by the way, if you want to join us in the IRC, you can join us at gamebird.e888.us. 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Replace the O with a zero for playlists and show archives. So for the first song this week, I came up with this on my iPod. Is the Brinsley Schwartz version of Trying to Live My Life Without You. So I said, oh, that'd be a good song. Maybe I should play the original version. Well, then when I did a title search, I found this version that I didn't even know about. This is Dr. Feelgood. Anyway, interesting cover version of an Otis Clay song on the next show.

It's a gas. Yes, that was Belter Space and Splat from Wham-O, released on Matador Records in 1995. Before that, we heard The Loud Family and Jimmy Still Comes Around from Plants and Birds and Rocks and Things, released in 1993, so total 90s thing there. We heard The Replacements and their cover version of Goodbye to Jane, Slade's Goodbye to Jane. It's an outtake provided on Don't Tell a Soul, Deluxe Edition. When was that originally released? It says 2008, but I imagine it was released before then. Don't Tell a Soul. No, that's not right. Oh, yeah, released in 1989 originally. That was from the 2008 re-release. And we started things off with Dr. Feelgood and Trying to Live My Life Without You. Cover version of an Otis Clay song. Not sure when that was from, that's from the compilation Singles, the UA years.

0: Dr. Who was trying to, Wow, you released in 1982 originally. That was from the compilation singles UA years released in 1989. That's our opening set of music. Maestro Dill says I pay for security updates that work on my old Macs. Yeah. So yeah, I have a Mac Mini. Haven't really used that much. I imagine that I should probably pay for security updates to get it going. It's kind of obsolete, though. I should get a newer version of a Mac Mini. It should have probably a newer version of a Mac OS. Here we go. Next show. So anyway, it's 34 minutes past the hour. We should read this, here we go. Windows 10, I've Googled Windows 10 security updates after October 2025 for free. 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Note that these updates only provide critical security patches. They do not include technical support or new features. Okay, well, that makes sense. But anyway, it's 35 minutes past there, so probably should get to the This Day in Music segment before we fall too far behind. Here we go. Yeah, here. Yep.
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0: And this week we're commemorating, look at the birthdays here, not that many birthdays here, but we're commemorating the date in 1980 where July 7th, 1980, when Led Zeppelin played their last concert with drummer John Bonham when they appeared at Iceport Hall, West Berlin at the end of a European tour. And, rumor has it that they played this song. So, we'll play it here. This is from Into the Outdoor. It's called Hot Dog.

0: Music too loud. Fire Bordoff. Yes, that was The Darkness, and I can find the history here. I Believe in a Thing Called Love from Permission to Land, at least in 2003. That's to commemorate the fact that it was on this day that Darkness released their debut studio album, Permission to Land, which topped the UK chart for 4 weeks. 5 singles were released from them, including I Believe in a Thing Called Love, reaching number 2 on the UK singles chart. The band were 3 Brit Awards in 2004, response to the album, Best Group, Best Rock Group, and Best Album. On this day, July 7th, 2003, so 23 years ago today. Before that, we were Juliana Hatfield and Every Breath You Take, cover version of a Police song from Juliana Hatfield Sings the Police, released in 2019. And that's commemorating the fact that it was on this day that, July 7th, 2007, the Live Earth concerts took place around the world, with the Police closing the day's events in New Jersey. Rock stars from around the world performed to hundreds of thousands of fans to highlight climate change. 19 years ago. We were the Spin Doctors and Little Miss Can't Be Wrong from Pocket... I don't mean stealing your thunder sticks. Clay, stop it. I'm going to take this too far if I'm not careful. Dylan might toss leprosy at me or something. So we heard the Spin Doctors and Little Miss Can't Be Wrong from Pocket Full of Kryptonite, released in 1991. And that's to compare to the fact that today is the birthday of Mark White, bassist with the American rock band The Spin Doctors, who had the 1993 UK number 3 number, US number 7 single, Two Princes and the Hidden Little Miss Can't Be. Totally wrote that song about his stepmother, who spent the money that they saved for his college tuition on a sports car. I mean, don't get me wrong, I'm glad he got a good song out of it, but that seems pretty cruel. Before that, we were Jason Faulkner and his cover version of the Beatles' Here Comes the Sun from Bedtime with the Beatles Part 2, released in 2008. And that's commemorated the fact that today is the day that George Harrison recorded his new song, Here Comes the Sun, with his two other Beatles, Paul McCartney and Ringo Starr, at Abbey Road in London. John Lennon was absent, recovering from a car crash in Scotland. So yes, 57 years ago today. We're Ringo Starr and It Don't Come Easy. That's from originally released in 1970. That's from Ringo, the greatest hits album from, and that's to commemorate the fact that today is the birthday of Ringo Starr, born July 7th, 1940. So he's 86 years old today. We're the Grassroots and Midnight Confessions. I'm not really sure what that's. This is commemorating the fact that today is the birthday of Warren Entner, born July 7th, 1944, who the Grassroots had the 1968 U.S. number 5 single "Midnight Confessions" plus 13 other top 40 U.S. top 40 singles. So he was 82 years old today. We're Pink Floyd and Apples and Oranges from, that was like the last single that Syd Barrett wrote for Pink Floyd. That's commemorating the fact that today is the anniversary of the death of Syd Barrett, who died from complications with diabetes, age 60. The singer, songwriter, guitarist was one of the founding members of Pink Floyd, active as rock musician for only about 7 years before he went into seclusion. Barrett released two solo albums before going into self-imposed seclusion lasting more than 30 years with mental deterioration blamed on drugs. We heard Led Zeppelin and Hot Dog. It starts and ends with Led Zeppelin and Hot Dog from In Through the Outdoor, released in 1979. And that's to commemorate the fact that today is the anniversary of the date that Led Zeppelin played their last ever concert with drummer John Bonham in West Berlin at the end of their European tour. So, yes, it's kind of sad. But anyway, if you want to join us in the hour... By the way, it's 9 minutes past the hour, so probably should get to the top of the hour segments before we fall too far behind. Oh, yeah, you can join us in the IRC at gamebird.e888.us, channel pound Skyscanner. You can also join us on the web at thenextshow.com, place the O with a zero, for playlists and show archives. The archives will be uploaded almost immediately after the show ends. The playlist, however, will not be updated for a day or so, but I'm pretty good about updating the playlist in the morning. Oh, heads up, I won't be doing like an extra hour. It's just going to be like a standard 4 hour show. Also, you can join us at lowbudgetreviews.com for low budget DVD and Blu-ray reviews. Amazingly enough, you survived hour number two of this week's The Next Show. We'll be back with hour number one of the show, rather. We'll be back with hour number two of the show featuring theme time songs about Rome, part two. And also, the New Music Express will have that right after this.
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0: cope with what you're hearing. Too much heavy metal. Too much music you've never heard before. Too many long, boring economic lectures. Well, my friend, then you need Smilkshake. Yes, that's right. Instant Smilkshake in a can for those sick shows that are just sick shows. Buy some today, unless you're listening on WTND.
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2: Hey, Rotten! It's me, man! It's Bill Nye, the science guy, man! And I got a little song about life and death that I think might end your worries, man. Listen.

0: What do we do now?
1: I don't know, man. I don't know. I'm still processing the fact that Bill Nye, the freaking science guy, just passed on, and we saw it. I was like the biggest fan of his show. I knew the theme song, Bill Nye. This was, yeah, I could, I'm not gonna do it, but yeah, I'm like a mega fan, so that was hard to watch.
2: 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There's absolutely nothing in the Constitution which requires your state to help the feds violate your rights. Our message to Utah? Turn it off. 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
5: Hello, I am standing in front of the heart of the 7-in-7 communication system. Let us say you have a thing to send. Simply fill out this routing form by listing what you are sending, to whom, the date you are sending it, the date you want it received or gotten, and the weight of the thing you are sending. Then place the item into one of these canisters. Under your desk, you will find an array of nozzles. Referring to your laminated color-coded map, simply find the color of the area you want the thing sent to. Carefully, carefully, open the tube and insert the canister. Make sure you have closed the nozzle door first. Inside the tube, your communique will reach speeds of up to 14,768 miles per hour. A model of speed and efficiency that guarantees that you will never again have to ask if someone has received the item, or more commonly, that you have sent to them.
6: 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This is Kurt Erickson from Austin, Texas. 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Y'all have a great day.

0: celebrating 90 years of Decca Records.
1: Decca has always been on the forefront of advanced recording techniques, and its Dyramic sound system was a forerunner of multi-track stereo recording. Using this system in 1966, Decca launched the DRAM label, releasing sophisticated, easy-listening albums. But singles released on DRAM in the 60s were anything but easy listening. From the first release, Happy New Year by Beverly, which established DRAM as the home for progressive, exciting pop with unknowns such as David Bowie and Cat Stevens. The Move's Night of Fear was released on DRAM in December 1966 and made number 2 in the charts. Many highly collectible psychedelic singles were released on DRAM that never had a home on the Decca label. Bands such as Virgin Sleep and the Crochet Donut Ring. But amongst the many hits on DRAM was the first single by Procol Harum, a record that went on to be number one around the world and is certified as the most played record ever on UK radio. DRAM carried on releasing records and having hits until the early 1980s, but will always be remembered as one of the first groundbreaking alternative record labels.

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1: Yes, and this week, we're going to expand our travel log. But it seems like last week we really, really do Rome justice. So it's more songs about Rome. Anyway, this song is by Sunvolt, so we're going to do this for the first song.
2: Mountains of money men dressed up as news, and we fiddle

0: Yes. That was Bowl 4 and Rome from Love.Zip, released in 2023. Before that, we heard Arankie and Rome from A Portrait of Red, released in 2025. We heard Andrea Farry and Rome from Those About to Die, original series soundtrack, released in 2024. Before that, we heard We Are Performance and Rome from their self-titled debut album, released in 2007. We heard The Meat Men and Centurions of Rome from And You Still Suck, live 88 LP, released in 1988. So, apologies for the surface noise in that. And we started things off with Sunvolt and Union. No, actually, Sunvolt and While Rome Burns from Union. Before I heard, vulgarity is all Dice Plays material has. Not enough substance to be worth bothering with. I just remember, like, what was it? Rub-a-dub-dub, three men in a tub. One got AIDS, the other two left the club. Yeah, I remember that one. Tequila. Oh, by the way, if you want to join us in the IRC, you can join us at gamebird.eaaace.us, channel pound Skyscanner. You can also join us on the web at thenextshow.com. Replace the O with a zero for playlists and show archives. And the archives go back to like 2010 for those who can access it. Oh, wait, there we go. The Next Show. There we go. We probably should get to the next segment of the show, the New Music Express. First of all, too far behind. So we'll do that.
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0: So, yeah, this week we have new music from... Let's see, we have new music from the All-American Rejects, Sun Ra, Seamus Blake... The Circle, but we're going to start things off with new music from, new music from Metallica. You can find it here. Oh, yeah, here. New music from Metallica. This is like, it's like several CDs have been released, so I've been going through it like piecemeal. I'm gonna put on the other deck here. We're going through piecemeal. Here's, from CD3. This is a demo of Lenny. So anyway, New Music Express. On the next show. Oh, by the way, this is from Reload. Remastered Deluxe Box Set.

of our love, it came a gift that's from above. Can't believe my eyes and look into the skies and

0: Yes, that was Graham Parker and the Gold Top, and the live version of Don't Ask Me Questions. Find the history. Oh, here we go. That was from Quality Footwear, Live at the Brook, released on Big Stir Records last week. That was like late in June. Before that, we heard the Rolling Stones and Rough and Twisted from the forthcoming album Foreign Tongues, to be released in 2 days, on Friday. We heard The Circle and He Can Fly, releases a single on Big Stir Records last Friday. We heard the All-American Rejects and Easy Come, Easy Go from Sandbox, also released on Friday. And we started things off with Metallica and Lenny Attitude Demo from Reload, the remastered deluxe box set from Compact Disc 3, released in late June. So yeah, that's the contents of the New Music Express. 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You can also join us at low budget review. Oh, yeah. By the way, the archives will be uploaded almost immediately after the show ends. The playlists, however, will update by a day or so. They're pretty good about updating the playlist in the morning. 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It's 4 minutes past the hour, so we'll probably get to the top of the hour IDs before I fall too far behind. Amazingly enough, you survived hour number two of this week's The Next Show. We'll be back with hour number three of the show, featuring Fun with Fish and feature artist Mark Mulcahy. And we'll have that right after this.
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6: Social Security is going bust with the so-called trust fund running out in just 6 years. Never Trumper Rhino Bill Cassidy has a solution. He wants to turn the federal government into a mega venture capital fund run by 535 lobbyist-bought retards in Congress. What could go wrong? After Congress pissed away 91 years of Social Security surpluses, lovingly replaced with IOUs known as Treasury bonds, even the IOUs are about to run out, with the Congressional Budget Office projecting $9 trillion of deficits coming for us, which would imply a 20% cut to Social Security benefits. A new bipartisan plan, well, a rhino and a couple Dems, would fix this by borrowing another $1.5 trillion for the federal government to invest in the stock market, well, actually in individual companies. Now, the grain of sanity here is that stocks have historically done about 7% after inflation. I've actually done closer to 12 in the past decade, thanks to the Fed pumping investments at the expense of inflation for the plebs. Meanwhile, the IOUs that make up Social Security's trust fund have returned just 1.7% after inflation since 1957. The difference between 1.7 and 12 is your money doubles every 7 years, compound across a career, and your Social Security check would be 9 times bigger. The average check would be $18,000 per month if it had been invested like a 401k instead of siphoned off by Congress or replaced with IOUs. So Cassidy wants that 12%. Of course, the kicker is it's not 12% when the morons in Congress are running the fund on behalf of donors, activists, and NGOs. In fact, studies have found government management reduces returns fivefold, to the point you're still playing the casino, but the returns are crawling. The reason being, government is corrupt and hands money to donors and political pet projects like Mega Solar, which has lost billions, synthetic biofuels, which has lost billions, Boeing and Lockheed's money holes, ethanol, 100 billion trains to nowhere. In other words, hand $1.5 trillion to Congress and you won't get 12%, you'll be lucky to get anything. Happily, there is a solution. It's not even exotic. It's called a 401k. Unlike Social Security and unlike Cassidy's dumb plan, you keep the money and you keep the gains. In fact, 401ks have been a spectacular success, racking up over $10 trillion in retirement savings since 1984, while Social Security careened into bankruptcy. So instead of borrowing another $1.5 trillion for Congress to waste and fraud, simply allow Americans to invest their own Social Security payments, just like a 401k. In fact, if Americans had been doing that since the 401k started, they'd currently have another $20 trillion instead of a bankrupt system. That sounds goofy. Consider Singapore, whose Social Security system does run like a 401k. You keep the money and the returns. The system now has over $500 billion of assets, controlling for population that is almost precisely $20 trillion. So SX brought to you by the Bitcoin Way. Turning Social Security into a 401k could add enough that the average Social Security check would be many times larger. Instead, the Uniparty wants to use Social Security bankruptcy as a human shield to buy $1.5 trillion slush fund. Personal accounts like 401ks make you an owner. A Congress-run slush fund puts you on a plane flown by 535 people who don't know how to fly. Follow for daily videos. Okay, we'll be watching. See you next time.
0: This is Number 6, host of the Six of One show, and I'm grateful that so many of you have donated to help keep the lights on here at RFD. 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

Yes, that was Tom Petty and the Heartbreakers and American Girl from their self-titled debut album, released in 1976. And we started things off with Phil Seymour and I Found a Love from Precious to Me, released in 1979. Phil Seymour obviously from the Dwight Twilley Band, and then he launched a solo career. We'll see. 17 minutes past the hour. Surprised you to start the Fun with Fish segment before we fall too far behind. So let me cue the intro here. Yeah. And now it's time for some fun with fish on the next show. Yes, Fun with Fish. 1-3 songs by America's favorite jam band. So we're going to start things off with a song recorded at the Van Andel Arena in Grand Rapids, Michigan on August 7th, 2024. So not too long ago. Here's Fish. And Oblivion. Fun with Fish. On the next show. By the way, if you want to join us in the IRC, you can join us at gamebird.eHHH.us channel pound Skyscanner.

I want to say this. I was looking at, like, Ramsey Paul's feet. Actually, wait. Yeah, I'll look at Ramsey Paul's feed, and it says, Ramsey Paul live. McConnell is brain dead. Wife flees to China. Ching, ching, chow.

0: Ah, that song has a sudden ending. Yeah, that was, it was Fun with Fish. I guess that's all we're going to do, because, we do three, but I don't think we're going to have time for three. So I guess we're just going to do two. So anyway, that was Fish. Two songs by Fish. That was Character Zero, recorded live August 29th, 2012, in Oklahoma City, Oklahoma, at the Zoo Amphitheater. And that's from, yeah, live at Oklahoma City, Oklahoma, the Zoo Amphitheater. And we start things off with Oblivion, recorded live at the Van Andel Arena in Grand Rapids, Michigan, on August 7th, 2024. That's it for Fun with Fish. So, we've reached the featured artist segment of the show, so should cue the intro to this before we fall too far behind.
1: And now, the featured artist segment on the next show.
0: So, this week we're covering Mark Mulcahy, and I think probably what I'll do after I complete my deep dive into Mark Mulcahy, we'll cover his band Miracle Legion. So anyway, last week we covered Smile Sunset, released in 2001. So this brings us to the release of his next album. Well, actually EP. Hey, first, I need to give this, okay. Here, singer, songwriter, folk rock. So this brings us to the release of his first EP, Love's the Only Thing That Shuts Me Up. Released, actually, this, released before or after the album. Yeah, I don't know. Well, this is the same, but anyway, released October 11th, 2005 on Mezzotint Records. So we're gonna listen to a track from this album. Yeah, why not? By the way, if you want to join us in the IRC, you can join us at gamebird.eachrelates.us. Channel pound Skyscanner. You can also join us on the web at thenextshow.com. Replace the O with a zero for playlists and show archives. Anyway, here's Mark Mulcahy. And, wait, no, this is the wrong. Yeah. There's Mark Mulcahy and the title track from Love's the Only Thing That Shuts Me Up. Ours is Mark Mulcahy on the next show.

These are two songs by Mark Mulcahy. That was Amsterdam on Easter Sunday. And we started things off with the title track from The Loves, The Only Thing That Shuts Me Up. Both of those were from his debut EP, Love's The Only Thing That Shuts Me Up, released on Mezzotint Records on October 11th, 2005, with an average Reggae Music rating of 3.97 out of 5. But yeah, anyways, let's do another track from Love's The Only Thing That Shuts Me Up. Here's Mark Mulcahy and Pendulum. The future artist is Mark Mulcahy on the next show.

Yes, there's two songs by Mark Mulcahy. That was Happy Birthday Yesterday. And before that, we heard Pendulum. That's from the EP Love's the Only Thing That Shuts Me Up. So this brings us to his next release, which is In Pursuit of Your Happiness, also released in 2005. And here's a review of it from JustTune 425, April 13th, 2018. My favorite of Mark's solo albums, and second favorite of all his albums, to the Polaris album. Cookie Jar, I Have Patience, are the melodic indie Mulcahy is known for at its best. Closer He Vanished, however, is a totally different animal altogether. A slow waltz with lyrics in tribute to a fallen friend, delivered in a Lou Reed sing, is my favorite Mark Mulcahy song, and one of my favorite of the 2000s. If you only buy one album by Mark, have it be this one, but you want more than just this. 5 out of 5 stars. Now here's another one. Another good album from Mulcahy, Cookie Jar the Second, Can't Find a Reason to Let You Go, and the brilliant I Have Patience are all excellent songs, but most of the first half is really convincing. There are a few better lyricists in rock than this guy. His delivery is just so classy and unusual. This one definitely runs out of gas on the back straight who threw him to dirt. Therefore, not as good as his previous solo work. 3 out of 5 stars. So anyway, we're going to listen to a song from this album. We're going to hear the title track, In Pursuit of Your Happiness. By the way, if you want to join us in the IRC, you can join us at gamer.eHHH.us. Channel pound Skyscanner.

0: Which are two songs by Mark Mulcahy. That was I Have Patience. And we started things off with In Pursuit of Your Happiness. Both of those are from In Pursuit of Your Happiness, released on Mezzotint Records in 2005. And also really released in 2016. But anyway, 2 minutes past the hour, so that pretty much does it for our featurist Mark Mulcahy. I guess we're going to do part four next week. And again, I think what I'm going to do is, unless I can think of something else, I'm going to do Miracle Legion as after I do Mark Mulcahy. But anyway, we might as well do the top of the RDs before we fall too far behind. By the way, if you want to join us in the IRC, you can join us at gamebird.ehhh.us, channel pound Skyscanner. 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The archives will be uploaded almost immediately after the show ends. The playlist, however, will not be updated for about a day or so. I've been pretty good about updating the playlist in the morning. And also, you can join us at lowbudgetreviews.com for low-budget DVD and Blu-ray reviews. Amazingly enough, you survived hour number three of this week's The Next Show. We'll be back with hour number four of the show, featuring top 10 box sets as enumerated by Classic Album Review. And we'll do that right after this.
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6: Do you swear or affirm under penalty of perjury that the testimony you're about to give is true? So help you God.
7: I do.
8: How many of Epstein's co-conspirators have you indicted? How many perpetrators are you even?

0: And now, the wild card segment on the next show.
1: Yes, yeah. Thomas Massie is gone, but at least we have his greatest hits. At least he's not gone. He's still there for a few more months. But anyway, oh, by the way, I was going to tell you this. So I was fixing my sister's computer, and so I found that like the optical drive wasn't working, so I replaced that. I don't know what was wrong with it, but it just wasn't showing up in any of the BIOS or even in the operating system. But anyway, I got that working. So then the only thing left to do was to look at the specifications for the motherboard. And I found out that the motherboard supports up to 32 gigabytes of RAM. So I found some of the memory and I put it in the computer. And I was able to bring up Windows 10 with 32 gigs of RAM. So yeah, that's pretty much it. Also, today I said, well, we've enhanced the hardware. Maybe we should go back to the original operating system, try to uninstall McAfee, but it didn't work. For whatever reason, it wouldn't let me uninstall it. But anyway, we're doing, top 10 best box sets of all time, as enumerated by Classic Album Review, the YouTube channel. And, yeah, I should post a link to it here. Classic Album Review. Classic Album Review. Yeah. You know, copy and paste it into the IRC here. Oh wait, no. That's better. Yeah, so anyway, this is like interesting because we're counting down like the top 10 box sets. I had two of them already. But I didn't have. I had the Who and the David Bowie ones. But I didn't have the other eight. So anyway, counting down. Number 10, Joni Mitchell, Archives Volume 2. And the thing that makes Archives Volume 2 so great is the fact that it has. It includes, like, all the reprise years. So it's four albums, basically, from 1968 to 71. Song to a Seagull, Clouds, Ladies of the Canyon, and Blue. Song to a Seagull released in 68, Clouds in 69, Ladies of the Canyon 70, and Blue in 71. So roughly, like, one album per year. So these albums are all, high-quality albums. Admittedly, I'm not really that much of a Joni Mitchell fan. But these albums are rather good. So let's listen to a track from one of them. Here's, Joni Mitchell,

Yes, Joni Mitchell and Both Sides Now. You know, covered by many other artists, but done by Joni Mitchell in that album, which is from Clouds, also from Archives, Volume 2, which is number 10 on our list of top 10 box sets. So anyway, this brings us to number 9, which is The Beach Boys, Pet Sounds, 50th Anniversary Edition, which, in case you've been living in a broom closet for the last few years. Let's see, okay, we have in 2016, a 50th Anniversary Edition box set presented the remastered album, both stereo and mono forms, alongside studio session outtakes, alternate mixes, and live recordings. Of the 104 tracks, only 14 were previously unreleased.

So yeah, it's, and then again, I'm not much of a fan of the Beach Boys, but the I have to admit, Pet Sounds is actually a pretty good album. Oh yeah, I remember, like, I think my sister, like, was at a thrift store and she bought, like, a copy of Good Vibrations 45 for, like, 25 cents. So yeah, those are my memories of the Beach Boys. But anyway, here's some tracks from Pet Sounds, from the Stereo Mix. Here's the Beach Boys. And

0: Whisper Two Songs by the Beach Boys. That was God Only Knows. And before that, we heard started things off with Sloop John B. Both of those were from Pet Sounds 50th Anniversary Edition. I hear it. So this brings to the next item on our list of top 10 box sets. Number 8, Blondie, Against the Odds, 1974-82. Here's like I'm more of a fan of Blondie than the Beach Boys. Let's see, the following albums are, here we go. Boxes by the American band, rock band Blondie, released August 26th, 2022. According to the review aggregator Metacritic, it received universal acclaim based on a weighted average score of 92 out of 100 from 8 critic scores. Rating for All Music, Stephen Thomas Erlewine called it a comprehensive, complete chronology, noting that those demos, abandoned idea, and working mixes helped to add dimension and perspective to Blondie's basic canon, concluding that by noting that the original albums, and especially the big hits, are so familiar that they can seem set in stone when they're paired with these raw, unheard recordings, the group's nervy, arty spirit is resurrected. So it's possible to once again understand what made Blondie such a striking special band at their peak. So the following albums were included in the set. Self-titled album, Plastic Letters, Parallel Lines, Eat to the Beat, Auto American, and The Hunter. Let's listen to a track from Against the Odds, 1974-82. Here's Blondie. An ex-offender.
1: Standing on the corner, you look so big and fine. I really wanted to go out with you. So when you smiled, I laid my heart.

0: We heard three songs by Blondie. That was The Tide Is High, the demo version. Before that, we heard Hanging on the Telephone. Oh, yeah. Tide Is High cover version of a Paragon song from the 60s. Before that, we heard Hanging on the Telephone cover version of a song by The Nerves. That's the Mike Chapman demo. And we started things off with X-Offender, the Private Stock single version, it's remastered. All those are from the box set Against the Odds, 1974-82. So anyway, it's 36 minutes past hour, so we'll probably get to the rest of this list. So we covered number 8, Blondie, Against the Odds, 1974-82. So this is number 7. Is David Bowie, Divine Symmetry. Now, I have to admit, though, again, I didn't know much about it, but apparently I downloaded it for some reason. But it's a pretty good album here. Wait, is there a discography here? This is the works by the English singer-songwriter. Live contributions. Oh, here we go. Divine Symmetry, an alternative journey through hunky dory, released November 25th, 2022 on Parlophone Records, and also available on Blu-ray. So anyway. Now, David Bowie, here's an artist that I think I like. But anyway, let's listen to a track from this album. I'm not sure why I like him so much, but for some reason I like him. But anyway, here's David Bowie and his cover version of the Velvet Underground's
1: This is one
0: Waiting for the Man.
1: Thank God, you'll probably appreciate but not being in Beckenham. It's are you ready, Mick? It's a Velvet Underground number. It's called Waiting for the Man.

Thank you. That really is all we know. Thank you very much.

0: We really haven't got any more numbers. We only rehearsed for today. And I killed myself singing. We'd like, just a minute, shut up. That was going to be our last gig, but look, we'd like to learn some more numbers, and if you want us back, we'd like to come back before we go to the States once again, nearer Christmas sometime, but thank you very much.
1: Well, first of all, I want to thank you very, very much for coming, because it's been one of the greatest evenings of my life tonight, with some of the finest musicians and people that I've ever met and ever heard. Before you go, let's have one very, very warm, beautiful round of applause for David Bowie.
0: The first thing we're going to do with Tom is one in which I don't know the guitar chords, so I'll stand here like a twit. Not used to singing without one. They're called Changes. Some of them from the album.

Yes, we just heard three songs by David Bowie. That was Changes, the mono single version. Before that, we heard Changes, recorded live at Friars, Aylesbury, September 25th, 1971. And we started to go Waiting for the Man, also recorded live, Friars, Aylesbury, September 25th, 1971. All those were from Divine Symmetry, a box set which encompasses like the hunky dory period of time. Apologies for the bad audio on the two live tracks. But anyway, this brings us to the next album, box set rather, number 6. Bruce Springsteen, The Ties That Bind, The River Collection, which is an expanded version of like an already bloated collection here. The River was a 3 LP. Oh, did I tell you my brother? He got a. He was looking at he went to a Bruce Springsteen concert, and he was like looking at he was like at the table of an unlicensed vendor, and he was looking at a T-shirt, and then all of a sudden a cop came by, and the guy like he ran away, so he was left with the T-shirt and nobody to pay for it, so he just took it. Unfortunately, it was too small for him. But anyway, by the way, if you want to join us in the IRC, you can join us at gamebird.e.us. Yes, like the river, the meandering river, this has a lot of bends. But anyway, we're going to play a song off of the river. Here's Bruce Springsteen. Oh, this is a hit song from the river. This is a kind of hit single. Bruce Springsteen and Hungry Heart.

We just heard three songs by Bruce Springsteen. That was Independence Day. Before that, we heard The Ties That Bind. And we started going with Hungry Heart. All those are from The Ties That Bind, The River Collection. Oh, those are from CD1. There's probably some good songs on CD2, too. But anyway, it's 5 minutes past the hour, so I probably should close up shop here. So,

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Well, it's Thursday, and on today's show, I'll be paying music tribute to Bonnie Tyler, who passed away at 75 yesterday. But that's

Little Anthony and the Imperials getting us started on this Thursday on Treasure Island Oldies with Shimmy Shimmy Coco Bop. And we heard as well from a great group from Holland. They were called Diesel in 1981. They scored that hit song. What a great summer driving song, too. Sausalito Summer Night. And we began with Chicago and Saturday in the Park. Some great more summer tunes, or more great summer tunes, whatever order I want to put that sentence in.

0: on Treasure Island Oldies. I also wanted to remind you, or to let you know, in fact, that our host station, WTND, is going to be replaying the Music of Canada and the July 1st Daily Show specials today at 4 o'clock Pacific time. Now, if I can figure that out, 4 o'clock Pacific is 6 o'clock Mountain, 7 o'clock Central, 8 o'clock Eastern, and 9 o'clock Atlantic, if I'm correct on that. 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My thanks to Tom and Daryl.
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0: debut single for the Beach Boys and a great summertime tune from 1962 that is called Surfin' on Treasure Island Oldies. Sad news that Bonnie Tyler passed away yesterday at 75 at a hospital in Portugal. The Grammy nominee was hospitalized in May in Faro, Portugal, where she lived, in fact. And that was as a result of emergency intestinal survey. And for whatever reason, she was later placed in a coma that was induced for several weeks. And sadly, she passed away last night. Want to play a couple of tributes to her right now. First, it'll be Bonnie Tyler and It's a Heartache. And later on, Total Eclipse of the Heart.
1: Yeah.

Looking Glass and Brandy, You're a Fine Girl on Treasure Island Oldies on the Thursday edition of Treasure Island Oldies. Playing the music you love. Here's Lobo. I really

Great summertime music from the Cowsills. We Can Fly, as well as the Sunshine of Your Love by Cream on Treasure Island Oldies. Hi, it's Michael Godea. Thanks for joining me today. Just a reminder, I'll tell you a bit in a second about the replay of the Music of Canada special later today. But first, Love and Smooth.

Lovin' Spoonful. 6 o'clock on Treasure Island Oldies, and at 6 o'clock Central Time today, 4 o'clock Pacific, WTND is going to be replaying the Music of Canada special, as well as the July 1st Daily Show from last week, the special that I put together for July 1st. That's happening this afternoon at 4 Pacific, 6 Central on Treasure Island Oldies. A big thank you to WTND for this. Here's Lulu and the Both and I Row on Treasure Island.

Big hit for Lulu in England. The actual A side of the 45, and the flip side in England was To Sir With Love. Now, the boat that I rode did not really happen big in the U.S. or Canada, whereas To Sir With Love became a smash. But a great, if you have the 45, boy, you've got both great songs on that 45. It's Treasure Island Oldies. This is Michael Godin. Time to do a little bit of exercising. It's the monkey time. Jumping, jumping, jumping around. Here's Major Lance now.

Major Lance and the Monkey Time on Treasure Island Oldies. You know, everywhere we all grow up, we've always heard great local music by different artists. And I grew up, of course, in Montreal, and in 1966, this record was really big. The group is called The Haunted, and it's 1, 2,

0: Some good jukebox gold for you. 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And sorry, I ran all the way home.
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4: 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My

I thought that would be embarrassing if it didn't get done. I actually called her earlier than I intended. I was just going to sort of put the number handy, and I ended up calling it. Yeah. I love you.

0: It cut off before his whole music thing did. Okay, yeah. Well, we're here.
1: Yes, we are.
0: And at least I hope we are, because, you know, it would work out a lot better if we were.
1: Yes.
0: Because we can do shows and stuff and music. Today's show is going to be, at least in part, in fact, maybe mostly, a tribute to Bonnie Tyler. Some people called her the female Rod Stewart.
1: Yeah.
0: Because she had that gravelly voice, but she mm-hmm. had a good voice and she had good music. And we're going to play some of it for you today, because she passed away yesterday.
1: Right.
0: So let's get to that. And
1: let's also point out this is WTND LP Macomb.
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1: RFD.
0: KWQQ Farmington.
1: Right.
0: And we will be here for the next hour or so. And as Michael said at the end of his show, in case you didn't happen to catch it, we will be replaying the Canada Day special and the music from Canada's four-hour
1: right.
0: show and the Canada Day one-hour show.
1: So five hours of Michael doing unduplicated Canada stuff.
0: Right, and it will be up starting at 6 p.m. Central.
1: That's right.
0: It'll replace our replay of our Friday show for this week.
1: Right.
0: So we'll see you all sooner or later after we finish playing the music for you here.
1: Yep.
0: Let's try and play some of it.

0: Yeah, you were gonna skip that.
1: I thought I'd taken that one out of the playlist. Well, anyway, it's faster than the speed of night.

0: You get the feeling she wants a hero? 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
1: Yes, it is.
0: We're gonna miss her. She had a lot of great music.

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Let's just go and I want to comment on a couple of things. I've been walking through stores in the last two or three weeks or week or something anyway, I don't know. 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

It is time once again for the Stephen Roy Podcast. Yes, I am the man, the Stephen Roy. It is July 3rd, the year of our Lord, 2026. Got some good music for you queued up. Happy 4th of July weekend. Today's the 3rd. It's the observed holiday for the United States. But of course, tomorrow is the 4th. Talk about that and more on the Rumble coming up right now. Let's go ahead and start. Turn that music down. Take off the headphones. Let's go. Take a drink of my lemon lime soda. Ah! That and Ziploc bags is about the only thing I buy plain label, but it's good. Okay, here we go. So my son used to go. He used to say, "Here we go." Welcome to the Stephen Roy Podcast for July 3rd, 2026. It is, of course, July 4th weekend, so happy 4th of July to all my fellow Americans. And, you know, people celebrate freedom all around the world, and we are the leader of the free world. That's why I got my USA shirt on. And, you know, as much as people talk about this country, as much as liberals talk about this country, you're still here. If you don't like it, get the F out. Go. Go now. If you think it's so great. I mean, if you're a member of the LGBTQ, EIA, WTF, AEIOU plus community, God bless you. I love you just as God loves you. I'm not judging you. But if you think things are better in Palestine, go there. We'll see how long you last when they throw you off a tall building or drag you behind a motorcycle when you think things are so terrible here. My voice a little hoarse. That's all right. Let's do it anyway. Let's go. Last night, I had to work an all-nighter, and hopefully the last one I ever have to work. I'm not going to tell you any more about that now, but I might eventually. If you look at my ex at Stephen Roy Radio, you might see a little bit more. I'm not going to broadcast it here for the whole world to see. Don't talk about my job ever, ever, never, ever talk about my job on the interwebs, on the podcast, on X at Stephen Roy Radio. Over 10,000 followers now. Thank you so much for following me. Doesn't even show how many you have after you hit 10K, so no idea. So last night, middle of the night, almost midnight, driving north in a rural area, got a little breakfast, had a smoothie for breakfast. I am on a diet, and I'm gained 1 pound in the last week, so I'm cracking down. So only having smoothies for breakfast, that's it. Ah, got a tweet from my brother. So that's it, smoothies for breakfast, a reasonable dinner. What did we have last night? Last night we had spaghetti, and it was good, homemade spaghetti. Okay, sauce out of a bottle, fried a pound of hamburger, cooked some noodles out of a box. And they're gluten-free. Not gluten-free? Yeah, I think they are gluten-free. Don't know if they're gluten-free, but they're all the other bad stuff free. How about that? I don't have celiac disease like my daughter. No one had that when I was a kid. I'm convinced it's all the crap we put in the food that's causing this. Did you ever hear of a peanut allergy when you were a kid? Just turned 60 last week, and I don't feel any different. And I don't remember anybody with a peanut allergy when I was a kid. Do you not remember that? Do you not remember gluten allergies? I'm not allergic to anything. I don't know if that's good or bad. Oh, did find something I'm allergic to. Here's a revelation. This is why unscripted television and radio is the best. Because I am allergic to something. My beautiful wife. It wasn't for Christmas. You know, it's funny. My birthday comes halfway between Christmas and New Year's, right?
And this year it was the first day of summer, as always. It was also Father's Day this year. So at 4:30 on Father's Day, I get called into work and I don't get home till 10:30. Now that sucked. We didn't have anything planned anyway, but it still sucked. We went to church, then we had an awesome, awesome lunch at a local Brazilian steakhouse. Have you ever been to one of those places? Oh my gosh, it was so good. That's why we went there. It's like you have a little card and it's either red or green. And if it's green, even if it's red, they just say, look at that big dude. They just keep bringing the meat. So that morning I did have only a smoothie and nothing else. And so by lunchtime I was hungry. I'm hungry now. What time is it? It is. Come on, phone. It is 2 o'clock on the 3rd of July. So I am hungry. That's all I've had is a smoothie all day and a cup of coffee. Anywho, we go to this Brazilian steakhouse and oh my God, it's so good. They bring you everything. Filet mignon, top sirloin, lamb, chicken. I mean, you name it, they bring it. And it is good, right? Now, the only bad service we had was our server, our waitress. I don't care if it's PC or not. Our waitress was like non-existent, right? We ordered unsweet tea because in Texas they give you sweet tea if you don't say unsweet. We ordered unsweet tea, creamy horseradish sauce, and it came like super later. I had like two or three cups of water before I got my tea. Then she never even came back for dessert. So we asked another guy for two cream brulees, and oh my gosh, they were good. And they were big, probably about like that big around and a little dish that big around. Oh, so good. So good. What a great birthday. And let's just say I ate my weight in beef, pork, chicken, everything they brought. I ate it. Lamb. Even had lamb. Had a lamb chop at it. And it was pretty good. It was pretty good. So that was my birthday. Got some great, great gifts from Dee. Awesome. Thank you, Dee. And then at 4:30, I get called out. Got to drive one north of town, same place.

announce anything prematurely and jinx it, because by the grace of God go I. So I'm driving north, and there's fireworks everywhere. Off in the distance, fireworks, fireworks, fireworks. Then I get off the interstate, and it's a rural area north of this town, and there's fireworks there. Then I go to my site, to my electronic site, and I can hear fireworks close by there. You can hear them blow up. So there you have it. All right, let's go to the X at Stephen Roy Radio, because I know there's stuff I want to talk about. What is he doing? Oh, that's awesome. My wife. No, he's not my wife. He's my brother. Ooh, I don't want to post that on X. That's a man meme. I don't want to post that on X. That is funny. But I will send him some laughy emojis. Laughy emojis. Nummy. I used to say nummy on the radio. I told you that story, didn't I? I'd say, hey, call in to this trivia question and you can win one of these nummy sandwiches. And then after I get off the air, the general manager says, Steven, I don't want you to say nummy anymore. No more nummy. Okay? Next morning, woman calls in, I want to win one of those nummy sandwiches. Nummy. And I post stuff on a local radio station here in West Texas and trying to get them to say nummy. They just think it's silly, I guess, or lame to say nummy instead of yummy. Well, I like saying nummy. That is nummy, nummy. Anyway, let's go to X, because I know there's stuff I want to talk about. Click on replies, already did. So answer me this. Do you think it's okay for law enforcement to use water cannon when people are unruly? Now answer me that. If you've got paid protesters firing fireworks at you, right? That could like take out an eye, burn the crap out of you, start fires. If they throw frozen water bottles at you, that's like throwing a brick at your head, okay? If they're doing all these things, is it okay to fire back with water cannon? I say yes, absolutely. Fire back at them with water cannon. Fire back at water cannon, yes. Some stuff I'm just not going to talk about, but it's hilarious. From libs on TikTok, the libs of TikTok. It's a great site. Weeks after proposing a nearly $1 million cut to veterans services, Boston Mayor Boohoo held a Somali flag-raising ceremony at Boston City Hall, propping up Somalis while effing our veterans. Disgusting traitor. Yes, you are, Mayor Boohoo. You are a disgusting traitor when you value illegal alien Somalis over our veterans that have sacrificed their lives for this great nation. That's what we should celebrate this 4th of July. Yes, I serve my country as a United States Marine. That is a Eagle Globe and Anchor, right? I am a former Marine. And I'm very proud that I served this nation. And I served, I didn't have to go to war. Even though the first Gulf War started right before I got out, I didn't have to go. I was spared. Thank you, Jesus. But how many people have gave their lives for this great nation, for your great nation? Hundreds of thousands, millions. We fought side by side on the beaches of Normandy. We fought and died. Marines died at Iwo Jima and Guadalcanal and Okinawa so that you can be free. If it wasn't for Marines, you might be speaking Japanese today. If it wasn't for all of our armed forces, you might be speaking German, right? There was a show on Netflix about that. That we lost the Second World War. I think they ignited a nuclear bomb over Washington, D.C. They beat us with a nuclear bomb, and that's why we lost. And so, in the Western United States, we were dominated by Japan,

throughout the eastern United States, we were dominated by Germany, right? That's an alternate universe, verse, which very well could have happened if we wouldn't have won the war. So Victoria posts this meme, and it's from the UK, and it's, I assume, a muzzy couple. Do you really want to deport us? And I said, yes, yes, absolutely. If you don't assimilate to whatever country you migrate to, whichever country you sneak into as an illegal alien, if you don't assimilate, then you need to leave. Yes, I have ancestors that came to this country. On my dad's side, they came in 1736, long before we were a nation. On my mom's side, my great-grandparents came here from Belgium before the 1900, before the turn of the century, in the late 1890s. And my great-grandmother came here from Germany on my grandmother's side. And my great-grandfather on my grandmother's side came here from France. My grandparents were first-generation Americans. That makes my mother a second generation. That makes me, on my mom's side, a third-generation American. But on my father's side, I'm probably a 25th-generation American. And that's why I get upset when I see the BS that these communists, these socialists, these America haters are trying to do to this country. You look at how big cities like cities in Minnesotistan and New Yorkistan and Nastifornia and all these places, the cities are going to absolute crap because look at LA. Look at LA. Not only all of Nastifornia, but especially LA and San Francisco is being destroyed because of the policies of leftist idiots. Never ever has socialism ever worked in any nation ever. Why? What is socialism? Socialism is the absolute control of every means of production. How did that work out for Venezuela? The people starved. They couldn't even afford to buy toilet paper. How did that work out for the former Soviet Union? Oh, people starved there too. And guess what? There was no commune with equal sharing of everything. The only reason China has any money is because of capitalism. That's right. So the Chinese government may owe 51% of every business in China, but it's capitalism that brings money to China, not socialism. Government control has never done anything right. I mean, look at the waste in our military. And look at do you know that our national debt today in the United States of America, which is like $40 trillion, is 99% because of fraud. Did you know that? If you cut out all the fraud, if all of that fraud was returned to the Treasury, we would not have a deficit. That's how terrible, that's how bad things are ran by the United States government. And then you got traitors like Johnny Thuney in the United States Senate that refuses to do anything. A staffer quit from Johnny Thuney's office as majority leader of the United States Senate. And the staffer reported that Johnny Thuney is doing the heebie-jeebie dance and celebrating every time he obstructs President Trump's agenda, including the Save America Act, which will require voter ID. You know what? If I go to get a prescription for my wife, I have to show an ID. Right? If I go to buy alcohol, got to show an ID. If you go to buy tobacco in West Texas, you got to show an ID. If I buy a lottery ticket, I'm supposed to show my ID. Right? It's true. It's true. If I go to the bank, cash a check. Oh, can I see your ID? Happens everywhere. So why is it not okay to show your ID when you vote? There's only one reason. Only one reason. Massive fraudlection. Massive fraudlection. When they can mail in tens of thousands of illegal votes, you got people like Pencilneck, Schiff, the shifty one, who flips 2.5 million votes in the middle of the night to win the California primary.
for U.S. Senate, right? And then he supposedly defeats Steve Garvey. Oh, 2.5 million votes just switched from Steve Garvey to the shifty one in the middle of the night. You know what that is? That's fraud election. That's not okay. If you can't trace every single ballot back to their ID, then they are illegal. And there's massive fraud election. The only reason President Trump won in 2024 is the vote was too big to rig. It was so big, when patriots like you and me voted for President Trump, they could not overcome it. Too big to rig. What happened in 2020? In the middle of the night, what was it? It was like 10:30 Pacific time. I remember because I went to bed. 10:30 Pacific time, that's 1:30 a.m. Eastern time. That's 12:30 a.m. Central time. 10:30 so it's 3 hours between Pacific time and Eastern time. And they stopped counting votes so that they could recalibrate their voting machines to give more votes to Biden, right? I'm sorry, but Poopy Pants did not win that massive fraud election. It was a massive, massive ballot harvesting, right? Did you see 2,000 mules? That was just a small scale of what happened in 2020. There was probably 20,000 mules. That's right. And it happened in big cities. It happened in Pittsburgh, Pennsylvania. It happened in Nastifornia. It happened in Arizonistan. It happened in Nevadistan. Remember the report of the guy who went out for a smoke at a vote counting center in Nevadistan, and he saw a Biden Harris van, and there was guys in the back making ballots in Nevadistan, right? And when they discovered he was watching, they went, and formed a line so you couldn't see what they were doing. They were manufacturing ballots in Nevadistan. That's right. All right. Let's go back to the X at Stephen Roy Radio. And I've already managed to click on the wrong thing. So we left off at, yes, you need to be deported from Ukazdan. You know, I read so many stories of people dying young, and that is so sad. So sad. This lady, she couldn't have been more than, I mean, she had to be less than 40. So young, passing away. So sad. Sassafras posted this. It was her friend Amber passed away. And that's just so sad. So I was so sorry to hear that. And I did pray for Sassafras, her family, for Amber and her family. Because that's a terrible loss. Did you hear about this town ran by traitors in Massistan? Massachusetts stand? Yeah. Yeah. Homeowners rage as they're warned of hefty fines for flying flags for July 4th at their own homes. Mm-hmm. You heard right. Let's see. Homeowners in Newbury, Massachusetts have been warned that flying 4th of July flags could violate laws about protected animals. The F does that have to do with a flag? It sounds retarded. Let's read it. The shock ban impacts residents of Plum Island, Massachusetts, as officials with Newbury Town sent out warning notices. They said they had become aware of the use of devices and materials intended to deter endangered species away from properties. The F are you talking about? These shorebirds are protected under law, and as a result, the letter noted that items such as Mylar streamers, flags, and reflective materials are banned. Okay. The letter obtained by Fox News Digital warns that activities intended to deter protected shorebirds from utilizing suitable habitat may be viewed as harassment or disruption of normal feeding, nesting, or migratory behavior. You know what that is? That's BS. That is absolute BS. That, you expect me to believe? That's shorebirds. That's why you banned them? No, no, no. You banned them because you hate the United States of America. You hate the United States of America. That's why they've been banned. And shame on you. Shame on you for doing that.
James Woods said she's scared. Buzz posted this. This woman, the most anti-American political office holder we've ever had. This is her, pure spite. She's just a horrible human being, period. The Department of National Defense, what's DNI? The Department of National Information? No. It's the Defense. It's basically an intelligence. Department of National Intelligence has access to everything that they want to see, said Killery. I mean, I hope there are career and even political appointees in various agencies that are slow walking and refusing to share the information that I am a traitor, that Killery is a traitor. She is a traitor. And you know what my response was? Let's see if I can find it. I'll show you what my response was. This was my response. My response was, Killery and Kill Bill need the popo perp walk to the pokey. This is Ambassador Christopher Stevens' final resting place in Forester Cemetery in Grass Valley, California. First time I went there in 2016, I cried. I cried. You know why? Because I knew that Killery and Malbama had left Americans to die. I mean, 30, 40 Americans in that CIA annex and the annex, it's not an embassy, it was a United States annex, unofficial embassy. All of those people would have died if not for the former Navy SEALs, the security agents that were there to protect them. If you haven't seen 13 Hours in Benghazi, I highly recommend it. Four Americans died there. I'm gonna forget their names. I know it was Tyrone Woods, I think. Sean Smith. Ambassador Chris Stevens, and I'm forgetting one. And I'm gonna look it up because I'm not gonna forget one. Benghazi, four Americans. Because I am not going to forget their loss. Who are the four Americans? Glenn Doherty, Tyrone Woods, Sean Smith, and Ambassador Stevens. May you rest in peace. Please, God, please be with their families. It is in Jesus' name I pray. I mean, what a terrible thing that happened. And Obama and Killery have blood on their hands. You know why they did the Arab Spring, as I call it, the Arab Winter? They were trying to build a pipeline from Saudi Arabia to Europe to beat the Russians. The Russians built a pipeline. They built a pipeline to Europe, right? But Malbama wanted to beat them. So they overthrew Egypt. They overthrew Libya. They tried to overthrow Syria and failed. So what was happening? Malbama was running guns through Benghazi to Syria. Remember that ISIS? Do you remember that? The Islamic State? That was created by Malbama. They trained a group in Jordan to go to Syria to try to overthrow Assad. And when they failed, guess what? You now had a well-armed fighting force that was lopping the heads off of Christians. That's right. Created by Malbama, who faces east of Mecca 5 days a week. 5 times a day, 7 days a week. That's right, he does. There were Qurans all over the Lighthouse when Malbama owned that place. There probably was during the bribe administration, which everyone calls the third term of Bathhouse Barry Malbama. Mm-hmm. So now you know. That's what happened there. All right, let's go back to the X. Look at this meme. When you realize, Dr. Jilly
Biden was president and you weren't. Look at that face. That's what it looks like when you realize that Dr. Jilly, the babysitter, that's right, Biden's babysitter. That's how they met. You see that sick-ass picture of when she was like 15 sitting on Biden's lap? Makes me ill. He's a pedo. He's a pedo. Yes, he is. And then she kept him in the slide house, even though he had advanced dementia. You know it? I know it. We all know it. All right. Let's go back to the X, since we have less than 3 minutes left. Less than 3 minutes left. I know I've been sidetracked, and that's okay, because as I've said before, the best television and radio is that which is spontaneous. That which is spontaneous. Look at this. This is this video. This video is New Yorkistan. Yeah, it looks like a third world S-hole. Doesn't that look like a North African third world S-hole? No. That S-hole is New Yorkistan. That's what it is. Zohan the communist, New Yorkistan, is now a third world S-hole. Bye-bye, New Yorkistan. Bye-bye. Bye-bye. Bye-bye, New Yorkistan. How could this is a great one that Elite Light posted. How corrupt is Congress? You can get 70 senators to approve sending American taxpayer money stolen from American taxpayers and sent to Ukrainistan. Hundreds of billions of dollars. You can get 70 senators to agree to that, but you can't get 51 senators to approve passing election integrity laws? There's only reason, the one reason for that. The senators that vote against it, I don't care if you're Republican or Democrat, as President Trump calls them. I don't care if you're Repub or Democrat. If you vote against the Save America Act, you're a traitor. And you want massive fraud election, period. You want millions of illegal aliens voting in fraud elections. I mean, how? In states like Nastyfornia, they have the motor voter law. Ever heard of that law? The motor voter law? You can get an illegal alien, driver's license in Nastyfornia. When you get the license, they automatically register to vote. So now you're an illegal alien, and now you're voting in American elections. And we can't ask for ID. It's illegal to ask for ID in Nastyfornia. Guess what? In California, they have IDs. Here you go, here's my ID. Here's my driver's license. All right, that's gonna do it for the Stephen Roy video podcast for this week. I hope you enjoyed watching it. Thank you so much. Happy 4th of July to you and yours. Let's celebrate the 250th year of our great nation, the United States of America. You have a great day. Have a great evening. Have a great week. Yes, now you have to. That's it for the Rumble. Upload that to the podcast server. And then you can watch it there. I always post it on my X at Stephen Roy Radio. Let's put the headphones back on and play some great music for you. But first, we have to have a tribute to those we have lost. This has got to be backwards. Doesn't feel right. Yep, backwards. All right. Let's play a little tribute first before we play anything else. Here.

O beautiful, for spacious skies, for amber waves clean, for purple mountains, majesty above the fruited plains. America, America, God shed his grace on thee, and he crowned thy good with brotherhood.

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3: But ladies and gentlemen, everybody makes mistakes when they're ad-libbing, speaking before an audience, or even if they're reading what they're saying in front of an audience. 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
4: Tonight, on the threshold of our 25th year, we stand beneath the monument of these heroes.
3: That's right. We're celebrating our 25th anniversary as a country, ladies and gentlemen. 50th would be the golden anniversary. So happy silver anniversary, America. Hello. Welcome to the show.

0: From the city we revolted against 250 years ago, London, England, I'm Harry Shearer, welcoming you to this edition of the show. Not everybody is telling all the truth all the time, you know that. Here's Tucker Carlson right now. Quote, I think Trump is the last Fox News viewer. I'm so grateful every single day that I got fired. I probably wouldn't have left, knowing me. I'd just be increasingly unhappy. Unquote, Tucker Carlson, now. Here's Tucker Carlson, then.
1: Fun. It's fun. TV is fun.
0: That's Tucker at Fox News. Back when it was fun. Also, ladies and gentlemen, just a history note, thanks to The Guardian. This is from the felon-in-chief's, one of his speeches this week. Quote, as for those who peddle Marxist lies about our heritage, tell our children that we live on stolen land or that our heroes were oppressors, they're doing something much worse than slandering our past. They are slandering and are attacking our future. Not going to let that happen, unquote. That was him at Mount Rushmore. Guardian points out that's in the Black Hills, which the U.S. government illegally seized from the Sioux Nation in 1877 after Congress forced the tribe to cede the land that it had been guaranteed by treaty. No wonder they call them Sioux. They couldn't be. And now, ladies and gentlemen.
2: Looks like must close.
0: Remember Doge, Elon Musk's venture in cutting down the federal government? Well, it's come to an end. It came to an end on the 4th of July. Reason enough to celebrate, you might think. The Office of Management and Budget has no plans to complete a final report on Doge-led efforts to drastically reshape the federal government and cut hundreds of thousands of federal employees. During a House Appropriations Financial Services Subcommittee hearing late last month, the chairman, a Republican, pointed out how the Trump administration's fiscal 2027 budget request includes no mention of Doge. Quote, is there something you're going to present, or is there somewhere we can find out what exactly Doge accomplished? Unquote, the chairman. He was asking the director of the Office of Management and Budget, Russell Vogt. Quote, Vogt, we have no plans to do a closing Doge report. I'm always happy to work with you on what you feel like you need. Unquote. Of course, the executive order establishing Doge, beginning of this second term of this thing. The order directed a termination date of July 4, 2026. Reuters reports that Doge effectively disbanded as a centralized entity 8 months ago, though Trump administration officials claimed otherwise. Doge.gov went offline sometime earlier this month. You can't even Google Doge. The group's muted.

0: More than 260,000 federal employees left government under DOGE-led efforts. Some agencies have started hiring again after acknowledging they lost too many staff. During the hearing with vote, Representative Glenn Ivey, Democrat in Maryland, pointed to some agencies like the Nuclear Regulatory Commission had to quickly rehire staff who were cut by DOGE. Oh, sounds like Musk love. Now to news of our friend the atom, and this shouldn't give you a sleepless night. Dateline Beijing's Chinese nuclear reactors underwent about 130 irregular shutdowns due to glitches at key facilities and good old human error between 2011 and 2024. That's even after Beijing boosted safety measures following Fuk, according to Kyodo News. They analyzed data released by Chinese National Nuclear Safety Administration. Yeah, they got one of those. The Asian powerhouse does not annually disclose details of incidents at its nuke plants. Reports by the International Atomic Energy Agency have not covered statistics related to reactor shutdowns in China, according to experts. During the same period, incidents of trouble occurred more than 500 times at Chinese nuclear power plants and other facilities related to nuclear energy. That's according to reports of the country's nuclear watchdog. Well, at least they don't have a nuclear watch cat. See? See, look at the bright side. Because there's always the other side.
1: I just want to say one word to you. Just one word.
2: Yes, sir.
1: Are you listening?
2: Yes, I am.
1: Microplastics. Think about it. Will you think about it?
2: Yes, I will.
1: Enough said.
0: For the next 5 years, the Environmental Protection Agency indicates it will not require public water utilities to test for microplastics or pharmaceuticals. Those are good. In drinking water, that's according to a proposed rule published this week in the Federal Register, reported by the L.A. Times. They're still in L.A. On Friday, the EPA submitted a list of chemicals it plans to test for under the Unregulated Contaminant Monitoring Rule. That's a mandatory testing program used to collect information about concerning chemicals in drinking water that could be harming human health. Oh, that. It did not include microplastics nor pharmaceuticals. The emissions come after announcements by EPA Administrator Lee Zeldin earlier this year that his agency was designated microplastics and pharmaceuticals priority contaminants for testing. Quote, this is a direct response to the concern of millions of Americans who have long demanded answers about what they and their families are drinking every day, unquote him at an April news conference with Robert F. Kennedy Jr. at EPA headquarters. Zeldin's announcement was seen at the time as a move to placate the increasingly disgruntled Make America Healthy Again contingent of Trump and Bobby supporters. Now the agency says it has no validated or standardized method to test for the plastic particles in drinking water and wouldn't be able to develop one before December when the testing is required to begin. How do you test for the thing with the thing? Among the 33 chemicals the EPA will require water utilities to test for are 7 PFAs, or forever chemicals, and 3 pesticide residues. It will be 5 years before the EPA proposes the next list. That should be time to develop a way of test. The EPA did not respond to a request for comment. They were busy drinking microplastics.
3: November 1621. By now, the white man has arrived in great numbers, not only at Miami, but at Jamestown, at Plymouth, and at Salem, Massachusetts. The Puritans have established a thriving colony, enjoying all the social and cultural refinements of a modern society.
4: Hiya, Harv. Oh, you're taken to the witch burning center.

0: Saturday night.
1: Prudence Adams, who are you taking to the Rotary Club luncheon?
0: I haven't got a date yet, but I hear it's going to be quite a spread.
2: Well, Mayor Pennypacker, how's it look for re-election?
3: Great, great, great. Never look better.
2: Yeah, what about the Indian vote?
3: What do you mean by that?
2: Well, you're not too popular with the Indians. They could lose you the election.
3: That's possible.
2: Well, they outnumber us.
3: Well, that's the trouble. You give them an inch and they take over.
2: But, Mayor, they were here before we were. We moved in on them.
3: So we did. Well, there's just something about them. They wear funny shoes. They don't even have buckles on them.
2: Be that as it may, election is Friday. You better make some gesture this week.
3: Like what?
2: Well, how about if you make a concession and pick an Indian as a running mate? You'd be sure to carry the Indian block.
3: What? Anything happened to me, you'd have a mayor that wasn't a Puritan. He'd probably take orders directly from Chief Powhatan.
2: Yeah.
3: Say, I got it. The big luncheon tomorrow, the one under the trees.
2: What about it?
3: We'll ask an Indian. That'll impress the rest of them.
2: We could even announce you're going to put one in your cabinet.
3: No need to go that far. Just have one to lunch.
2: It'll be great press.
3: Mayor Pennypacker comes out for equality. Justice. Votes.
4: What a slogan. Take
3: an Indian to lunch this week.

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1: New research from the University of Wisconsin-Madison, published in Nature Climate Change, finds that reaching net zero emissions by the middle of this century would substantially improve public health in the United States. Who knew? However, climate strategies that heavily depend on carbon dioxide removal are likely to lead to worse pollution, air quality, and climate-related premature deaths than other scenarios that prioritize direct emissions reductions and rely less on carbon dioxide removal. Your CDR. The new study finds that decreased carbon dioxide reduction reliance in achieving net zero emissions by the year 2050 results in about 33,000 fewer premature deaths annually in 2050 compared with the alternative scenario that incorporates higher carbon dioxide removal techniques. I don't know. I like removing carbon dioxide. Don't you? And now, news of the godly. The Christian Brothers, known for their wine, but it's also a religious order, has been granted a moratorium on all civil claims against it after arguing it was running out of money to pay victims of child sexual abuse. I think that's the best excuse in the world for not paying the victims of child. The moratorium was granted by Judge Scott Nixon in the New South Wales Supreme Court in Australia after lawyers for the Christian Brothers brought an application for the moratorium last week. In arguing for it, the lawyers told the court the religious order had $15.9 million U.S. in cash and was losing about $1.2 million a week since October in the payouts to victims. Yeah, they're not making money on the payouts to victims. Isn't that wild? The moratorium means all current cases against the Christian Brothers will be paused until a hearing is held to determine how the religious order's creditors scheme will operate. That includes all claims which have been settled already, but not yet paid out. The court heard last week there were 32 matters of alleged abuse by Christian Brothers listed for trial in the next 3 months alone. And there were 540 applications in process with the National Redress Scheme for abuse survivors. Maybe they just got to sell more of that wine. They still sell that wine? A San Francisco Catholic school, meanwhile, is abruptly shutting down after more than 130 years amid declining enrollment and a $395 million sexual abuse settlement. Boy, it's costing them real money now. The school, St. Bridget Academy, in the city's Pacific Heights neighborhood, does kindergarten through eighth grade, established in 1888. According to the San Francisco Chronicle, families were notified about the closure last week. Students' $20,950 tuition for the upcoming school year will be refunded, probably, later this summer. The school's website does not appear to be live as of Tuesday afternoon. Peter Marlowe is a spokesperson for the Archdiocese of San Francisco. He confirmed the closure and said it is strictly related to its enrollment woes, which have caused financial and academic issues that negatively impacted the school's operations. Unquote. Like, parents don't want to send them anymore because of the... No, it's because... Quoted as sad news, St. Bridget Academy is an amazing school. I attended the meeting with parents last week and heard amazing testimonies of the school's success and how children thrived in the environment that was created there, said the spokesperson for the Archdiocese. He added that the Archdiocesan Department of Catholic Schools tried to merge the school with other schools, but after exhausting these options, probably because those other schools weren't amazing enough, officials ultimately decided to close the school. The school's principal is working with families to help place them in other schools. The closure comes not long after the San Francisco Archdiocese agreed to pay nearly $400 million to more than 500 people who alleged they were sexually abused by clergy members when they were children, according to the San Francisco Chronicle. Some of the allegations date back seven decades. In the Monday announcement, Archbishop Salvatore Cordiglione of the San Francisco Archdiocese called the proposed settlement a, quote, path toward fair compensation for survivors, unquote. Well, you got to get on the first step of that path. I mean, you're not going to get fair. Quote, while the vast majority of sexual abuse allegations associated with this bankruptcy were from many decades ago, we accept full responsibility for what happened, and I sincerely apologize to all those who have been harmed, said Cordiglione. The two events, he says, are unrelated. No archdiocesan school or parish is being closed to fund the proposed settlement, he says. Unquote. Kids, wait your turn. News of the godly. Now, ladies and gentlemen, as I mentioned before, I'm in London, England, right about now. Actually, now. And there aren't a lot of 4th of July celebrations here, and those that aren't celebrating what we celebrate. More about that probably on another show. But I thought it was important to make some arrangements with some people who do have fireworks here and to get a fireworks show. I know that all the networks in the United States have big fireworks shows on the 4th of July weekend, and I just didn't want to be totally left out. So I believe that as far as my staff tells me, we're about to have that great fireworks show right over our heads here in Notting Hill. And so let's, if we can, Jim, okay, we'll go to our microphone. We don't have cameras, but let's go up there and hear some 4th of July fireworks on July 5th. Here we go. It's very, not really, Jim, the quietest fire. All right, so we have technical problems. The microphone up there is not working. All right, we'll, ladies and gentlemen, we'll check in on that and try to fix it and get right back with some fireworks.
2: Now I was raised a decent way to swell my heart with pride. Each and every time I saw glory passing by. Raised to think that America was the land you love to love. That the stars stood for heaven, the stripes stood for faith, and that old flag's what God meant man to fly. But somewhere, from a spaceship maybe, comes another breed. Yeah, these folks are so nutty that it's crazy glue they bleed. And they burn the beloved symbol of our nation's liberty. But the stars still stand for heaven, the stripes still stand for faith, and a killing's what

is just a little more than fabric and some thread. Its blue came from the heavens, from the blood of patriots came the red. And the white? The white came from the only race that's voted since the stars. But the stars still stand for heaven, the stripes still stand for faith. You put those dreams of burning it to bed. Now, some people talk of freedom, but let me tell you, friends, your freedom doesn't start until the time when my nose ends. And a lot of people die so I could sing this little song. But the stars still stand for heaven, the stripes still stand for faith. The flag that's burnt ashes

0: from the largest celebration of America's birthday, if you count the people who are watching at home, this is the Constitution's favorite president with another edition of Truth Social Audio, brought to you by Trump Soap, so strong it lets you wash away your enemies. As I know better than anyone else, 250th birthdays don't come every year. This is an event only possible because of my presidency. If Sleepy Joe Biden had won a second term, which would have been impossible, America would be celebrating a decline more steep than people falling off Mount Everest. But this week, I'm proud to say we not only celebrate this country, we celebrate its president. We celebrate his first term. We celebrate his long-delayed second term. And we're assigning more than 200 FBI agents to investigate that delay, and we celebrate successful terms yet to come, if only we can get rid of the filibuster and other stupid laws written by stupid people. Speaking of stupid people, much of the crooked and fake and traitorous media are printing trash about the statement of my income that was released against my wishes this week. That statement was never meant to be seen by people not working for me because it is so full of falsehoods. For example, it claims that a certain Donald J. Trump received almost $1.5 billion in income from crypto businesses, but it never mentions the income tax he might be forced to pay on that money unless we pass the Save America Some More Act. And it didn't mention that I had to split the income with two very greedy sons, and it certainly didn't mention that one of the great things about this country is that you can still start a small business in a field that used to be a scam and in a short amount of time make an amazing amount of money while almost all your customers lose theirs. And speaking of the dumb, dumb Democrats, while the rest of us are celebrating me, they're complaining about the beautiful ballroom and the beautiful reflecting pool and the beautiful arch and how much money they cost. One of the smartest people I know, my oldest son, says they're too stupid to understand that in 100 more years, those beautiful monuments will still be here while that money will be long gone. Happy birthday, America, and many happy returns, except tax returns.
1: 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Legal wherever we say so. So long.
2: All right, we're back here at the Le Show Dome in London. And we do not have a mic working to help us hear the fireworks going on upstairs in celebration of, the thing. But I can see through the window, there's a window here in the studio, the fireworks, and I thought maybe next best thing would be to describe them to you, paint a radio picture, so to speak. So there's a red one, ooh, and there's a white one with red stuff in the middle, and a blue thing that's like expanding, and then it's shrinking, and then it's twisting. That's a good one, and red and green, which I don't think is really appropriate on this day, but there it is. And, red, white, wow, it's a red cloud and then with white sparkles and then a blue circle inside. And, I think that gives you some of the excitement of the fireworks display right over our heads here in central London. We'll try to get that mic working and get something more vivid for you. So stay tuned. Coming up here on the show.

0: Nearly a third of corporate leaders report difficulty understanding and controlling operating costs when implementing business AI at scale, according to a survey from KPMG. That's a consulting firm. In recent months, Anthropic, OpenAI, and GitHub have shifted some services, as we've talked to you on this program, away from flat-rate subscriptions toward usage-based billing, metering. Quote, as usage-based pricing models become more common, many organizations are still building the capabilities required to forecast, monitor, and manage AI spending effectively. According to KPMG, a survey of more than 2,000 senior leaders across 20 countries found that 29% struggle to understand their operating costs as they scale their enterprise AI deployments. A third of senior corporate leaders also identified limited understanding of AI costs and economics as a challenge to deploying AI agents. Well, that could mean artificial intelligence has already helped the Nuclear Regulatory Commission shave years off its typical licensing review process. That's according to an agency official talking this week. Now the NRC is looking at how it can safely adopt other emerging capabilities to further speed up its review processes. That's what we want, isn't it? Speaking at an Impact Summit in Virginia, National Nuclear Regulatory Commission Chief Data Officer Basia Sal said uses of AI have built upon recent regulatory changes and federal guidance to turbocharge the once drawn-out procedure for granting licenses for nuclear facilities. Quote, I'm happy to report we've already reduced the amount of time it takes for licensing. He said, for example, one type of licensing would take 4 years. We said we're going to get it down to 18 months. We just finished that first round of that licensing in 9 months. Unquote. Yeah, I feel encouraged by that. Faster the better, no? Researchers say that machine learning models cannot reliably distinguish between authorized and unauthorized input, ensuring that prompt injections will continue to present a threat until developers find new ways to have machine learning systems process inputs. This is from the British tech journal, The Register. AI models provide responses to user-supplied prompts. The problem is AI models may receive adversarial prompts directly from a user or indirectly from an ingested document that tell the model to take action contrary to the built-in system prompt controls. As independent researchers Charles Yi and Jasmine Kui and MIT Associate Professor Dylan Hadfield Minnelli observe in a paper, LLMs, large language models, have come to rely on a text system that defines rules to separate system text from user text. Rules, they argue, do not guarantee security. When ChatGPT arrived 4 years ago, it implemented the concept of rules as a way to tell the underlying model to behave in a certain way. The user role would make a request, and the model acting in the role of helpful assistant would respond to that request. Quote, according to the authors, quote, a formatting trick had become the mechanism that turned autocomplete into an assistant, unquote. They introduced to developers other roles over time in addition to user and assistant. There's tool, system, and think. These roles serve to draw a line between different objectives so they could be individually optimized during training. The problem, the authors contend, is that roles are determined in a fundamentally insecure way. Writing style. LLMs identify roles from an insecure feature, style, they say. This is like identifying a stranger's profession from how they talk and dress. rather than by checking their ID. Usually everything agrees, so this works fine. But when attackers intentionally create a mismatch, the LLM uses the insecure method, writing style, to identify its role instead of the secure method, tags. Back to the bubble issue. The central bank for central banks is concerned about the eye-watering sums being invested into AI. It's raising the specter of a global recession should the bubble burst. In its annual report for this year, the Bank for International Settlements compared the current craze to historical events, including canal and British railway mania and the dot-com boom of the 1990s. The report states all shared one common trait, a genuine technological breakthrough that attracted capital, that is money, in excess of what commercial returns could ultimately justify, that is profits. These, quote, these episodes ended with an eventual reversal to investment, inducing economy-wide recessions. The scale and pace of the current AI investment boom, accompanied by expectations of large productivity payoffs, bear resemblance to these precedents, highlighting potential downside risks in the near term. Unquote. And chief executive of Meta, Mark Zuckerberg, acknowledged this week shortcomings in the company's sweeping restructuring at a town hall this week, saying the systems known as AI agents had not progressed as quickly as he had expected. Reuters heard a recording of this. Zuckerberg added that a company reorganization that included major job cuts was not as clean as it could have been, and that executives had miscalculated on the timing of the changes. Zuckerberg and other Meta executives have been seeking to moderate some of the organizational changes introduced earlier this year. The company laid off about 10% of its global workforce, reassigned roughly 7,000 to AI-focused teams a couple months ago, moves that prompted employee pushback and raised concerns about morale. Zuckerberg says he expects that the company he controls, Meta, will begin to experience significant benefits from AI investments within the next 3 to 6 months. We'll be watching, Mark. And a couple of briefer items. SpaceX sold $25 billion worth of bonds to keep building data centers and its space business. Traders on Wall Street were stunned at how quickly those bonds fell in value. Quote, paper losses on SpaceX's $25 billion offering have mounted since the deal began trading and totaled roughly $305 million as of late Thursday relative to Treasury bonds, which are supposedly safe. And right-wing tech billionaire Peter Thiel is accusing Pope Leo XIV of doing the work of the Chinese Communist Party with his criticisms of artificial intelligence. Well spotted, Peter. Thiel told the Aspen Ideas Festival that the Pope was inadvertently serving as a Chinese Communist agent when he released a 42,000-word encyclical that called for strict regulation of AI. The pontiff said it heightens the risk of dehumanization throughout the world, that technology. Thiel argued that this sort of thinking was dangerous because it could result in the U.S. losing the race to build more advanced AI than China. Because of this, Thiel continued, the Pope is essentially, quote, working for the Chinese communists by trying to tap the brakes on AI development. Thiel is a co-founder of PayPal and Palantir. He's long decried AI critics in harsh terms, according to the Asia Times. Over the last year, he's been delivering a series of lectures in which he said that opponents of AI development are working as agents for the Antichrist. Journalist Christopher Hale said that Thiel says he instructed Vice President J.D. Vance, a longtime political ally who received major funding from Thiel for his Senate campaign 4 years ago, to ignore the Pope's moral guidance despite having influenced Vance to convert to Catholicism, according to Hale. Thiel ceded the vice president's Catholic faith, and now he tells wealthy festival audiences that the leader of that faith works for a communist government. Unquote. News of AI. Can't be a bubble, can it? And now, the apologies of the week.
1: We're so sorry.
0: Dateline Ann Arbor, Michigan, University of Michigan Regent Jordan Acker apologized for causing the university disappointment and pain over the last 2 months. This happened during this week's board meeting. The board revealed that purported lewd comments the regent made were authentic. Acker did not specifically say what situation he was apologizing for, but in April, the university opened an investigation into comments he purportedly made in a Slack group chat. In those messages, he appeared to make obscene sexual comments about a Democratic strategist and lewd comments about a female University of Michigan student. Quote, I'm sorry to my colleagues on this board. I'm sorry to our students, our faculty, our staff, our alumni, and everyone who cares deeply about this university, Acker said. Today is about accountability, regardless of legal outcomes, regardless of investigations, regardless of what anyone else concludes. I know that I failed my own standards. Unquote. Hey, National Public Radio. Had a little nightmare this week. NPR Tuesday mistakenly published and broadcast a stunning report that conservative Supreme Court Justice Samuel Alito was retiring, only to retract the bulletin shortly after. The report by Nina Totenberg was quickly pulled after she realized she'd made a mistake, and the High Court denied any such announcement had been made. In a subsequent explanation, NPR's public editor said, quote, as she was leaving the court, Chief Justice John Roberts was announcing upcoming retirements. Totenberg misheard his statement, unquote. Totenberg later said on All Things Considered that she had responsibility for the error and had written an apology to Alito, calling it, quote, the worst professional mistake of my more than 50 years in journalism, adding, I am so, so sorry. Fox News has issued a series of on-air apologies after Shark Tank star Kevin O'Leary made unfounded allegations linking critics of his AI data center project in Utah to the Chinese government. It seems to be a thing. The retraction was broadcast across four separate programs on Fox News and Fox Business over a four-day period. During a 45-second segment on The Big Weekend Show, host Johnny Joey Jones said O'Leary had corrected his initial comments regarding the data center development. He had appeared on Fox in May to discuss the ongoing furor over that data center project. Quote, he made certain claims relating to the opponents of the project. Mr. O'Leary has now corrected the record, Jones said, adding that the Shark Tank star had no evidence that his opponents in the project are funded by China or the Chinese Communist government or party. Jones added that the network similarly found no proof that the critics were operating under the direction of or in coordination with Chinese interests, and he concluded the segment with an apology from Fox News Media for the error. And a Utah state senator has also apologized for sharing Kevin O'Leary's claim that China funded opponents of the data center proposal. Oops, I was duped. Sorry, everyone, said Senator Todd Weiler, a Republican, writing on X. Lil Wayne has apologized to fans after he was a no-show at his own concert this Tuesday in Bangor, Maine. The stop was his first date on his 20-year tour extension following a successful run last year. "My Maine fans, I'm so sorry. The show is being rescheduled to July 28th. Please hold on to your tickets. They will be honored for the rescheduled date," Wayne wrote. "I ain't without you. I can't wait to come back and give you the show you deserve," he said. The rapper also added, "Additional information will be emailed to ticket holders." After making what she said were insensitive and inappropriate comments about Bosnia and Herzegovina during a report from the World Cup, LA Channel 7 anchor Abigail Valdez apologized to the European country and its people. Quote, "The next round Team USA will play Bosnia, and one thing about Bosnia, I could not point out where it is on a map," she said during a Thursday evening broadcast, continuing, "I don't know the first thing about Bosnia, and I don't want to know. That's because Team USA, we're back, we're better than ever. That's next Wednesday. Get prepared, Bosnia, because you don't want it. You don't want it like you're that, but you're going to get it," unquote. Velez, an El Paso native who was named Miss San Antonio, USA, 4 years ago, quickly became the subject of criticism. So she took to her own social media accounts to issue an apology. "In a poor effort to have a little fun with World Cup competition, I took it too far and made a thoughtless comment on air that was insensitive and inappropriate," she said. "I apologize to the people of Bosnia and the Bosnia football team, wishing all the teams the very best as they continue their World Cup journey." Unquote. The apologies of the week, a copyrighted feature of this broadcast.

0: All right, well, I think we have the microphone working to cover the fireworks upstairs.
1: I'm sorry, sir. There can't be fireworks in this area. There's going to be either an anti- or pro-Zionist rally coming up very soon, so you...
0: All right, well... We tried. Ladies and gentlemen, that concludes this week's edition of the show. Back next week at the same time. The show comes to you from Century of Progress Productions and originates through the facilities of WWNO New Orleans, flagship station of the Changes Easy Radio Network. So long from London.

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1: Okay, let's get all the buttons pushed so the recording is all going. There we go. QST, QST, QST. This is Bruce, KK5DO, and it is once again time for another edition of the Houston AmSatNet. This net meets on Tuesdays to discuss topics related to satellites, balloons, and other amateur-related items. This is net number 1670, and it's 8 p.m. Central Time on Tuesday, June 30th, 2026, which in UTC time is Wednesday, July 1st, 2026, at 0100. Sorry, this net is only being heard on Echolink and our normal streaming service, as I cannot reach the repeater from my house. URLs for this evening's net are located at amsatnet.com. And I'd like to dedicate the net to Alan Madison, 5AFV. He became a silent key back in May, and it was field day about June of, 1994, maybe 1995. And my daughter, W5BTS, or as she likes to be known, Whiskey 5, Born to Shop, we were down at the Clear Lake Amateur Radio Club for their field day, and it was maybe 30, 40 minutes or so before field day began, and there was a pass of a satellite, maybe AO-27 or something back then. And I was working the satellite, and Alan happened to look and see us doing it and watched and thought it was pretty neat. Well, I guess you know that the rest was history on that, because he wound up getting the reverse VUCC, which is working from 100 different grids than your home grid. He also did about 10,000 or more contacts using the little Gezu HT and a Prime AL800. That was a pretty neat antenna. I used it for a while, and I think I've still got one sitting over here. So, sorry to see him pass, but he will be remembered. Now let's get moving on with the ANS News Service bulletins for today. What do we have? They came out June 28th, and it's ANS number 179. The classic Oscar Later returns as browser-based tracking simulator. A new browser-based recreation of the classic Oscar Later satellite tracking aid is now online and free for all amateurs to use. And it's at oscarlocator.n8hm.radio. The Oscar Locator web simulator is the work of AMSAT Executive Vice President Paul Stutzer, N8HM, and is modeled on his OrbitDeck desktop application, which we spoke about, I think, a week or two ago. It runs entirely in a web browser on the desktop and mobile devices with no login, installation, or plugins required. Now, back at the AMSAT symposium last year, we auctioned off a few things that were kind of antique and some that were not. And I actually had an Oscar Locator, and it was in one of the boxes from, I think it was from Andy, W5ACM. So somebody's got that in their shack now, and they were pretty neat. For amateurs who came to satellite operating after the era of paper tracking devices, the original Oscar Locator was a circular azimuthal equidistant map of one hemisphere paired with a rotating clear overlay. By aligning the overlay to a satellite's equator crossing, an operator could determine where the spacecraft would appear in the sky and when it would be in range, all without a computer. N8HM's web version preserves that look and method while adding the convenience of live on-demand computation. And there's a few pictures in this story, so I'll just hold them up so you can see them. This is the Oscar Locator Web Simulator main page. Well, I mean, you have to imagine that since we don't have any video. The simulator renders the familiar polar azimuthal equidistant map as well as a QTH-centered version, automatically choosing the north or south polar sheet for the operator's location. It draws a satellite ground track with a 10-minute time marks, plots a range circle over the operator's station, and shows the spacecraft's instantaneous footprint. A live readout reports the sub-satellite point, azimuth, and elevation from the station, slant range, and whether the satellite is above the horizon. Operators can drive the display live in real time, pin an equator crossing to a chosen longitude, and step forward minute by minute or jump directly to the next visible pass over their location. A QTH-centered view places the operator station at the center of the map with azimuth bearings and great circle distance rings, the same geometry used by physical Oscar Locator card. A Next Passes panel lists the next 10 visible passes over the operator's QTH with acquisition of signal, peak, and loss of signal times, pass duration, and maximum elevation and bearing. A single click seeds any listed pass onto the map. A separate reference orbit table gives equator crossing times and longitudes suitable for setting a physical Oscar locator. The satellite picker is fed from the current AMSAT-GP orbital element data with a bundled offline snapshot so the tool remains usable if live data cannot be retrieved. The station can be set by Maidenhead grid square, by latitude and longitude, or automatically through the browser's geolocation. During live tracking, the display follows the satellite across the equator, switching between the north and south polar sheets as appropriate. Position calculations use a from scratch SGP4/SDP4 propagator validated against the published Volato reference vectors with deep, correct deep space handling so that high altitude and geosynchronous satellites such as QO100 are displayed at their true sub-satellite points. The Oscar Locator web simulator is free to use and available online again at oscarlocator.n8hm.radio. Amateurs new to satellite work may find its visual, hands-on approach a useful way to build intuition for how amateur satellites move and when they can be worked from a given location. So thanks to Paul for that. Let's go ahead and take a quick break here on the feed so that the repeaters can reset. Okay. Catalyst Space Technologies is preparing to launch its Link servicing spacecraft aboard a Northrop Grumman's Pegasus XL rocket no earlier than June 30th, and that's today. The mission will attempt to rendezvous with NASA's Swift Observatory and raise its orbit, potentially extending the life of the 22-year-old space telescope. The launch is expected to mark one of the first operational attempts to capture and service an unprepared satellite already in orbit. And this so much reminds me of

Although the observatory remained scientifically productive, it was built without propulsion capable of maintaining its orbit. Atmospheric drag has gradually reduced SWIFT's altitude over the past two decades, and increased solar activity accelerated that decay. NASA determined the spacecraft was at risk of descending too low for safe servicing operations later this year. To preserve the observatory, NASA selected Catalyst Space Technologies in 2025 to develop a rapid response rescue mission. The company designed and built the Lynx servicing spacecraft in less than 1 year, an unusually short schedule for a mission of its complexity. Lynx carries electric propulsion and a robotic capture system designed to attach itself to satellites that were never intended to be serviced in orbit. Following launch, Lynx will enter orbit and begin initial spacecraft checkout and commissioning activities. In the coming weeks, the spacecraft is expected to perform a series of orbital maneuvers to match SWIFT's orbit before attempting a close approach. Once in position, three robotic arms will be used to capture the observatory and establish a secure mechanical connection. The mission is expected to mark the final flight of Northrop Grumman's Pegasus XL launch vehicle. First flown in 1990, Pegasus pioneered commercial air-launched access to space and completed dozens of missions during its 36-year career. The launch will utilize the last Pegasus XL rocket remaining in inventory and will be conducted from the L1011 carrier aircraft Stargazer, believed to be the last operational Lockheed TriStar aircraft still flying. If successful, the SWIFT rescue mission could establish a new model for extending the lives of aging spacecraft, beyond preserving a valuable scientific observatory. The mission will demonstrate technologies that may one day allow commercial operators and government agencies to service satellites rather than replacing them. The mission is being closely watched as a potential milestone in the growing field of commercial on-orbit satellite servicing. I think I need to go register the domain name of something like satellite towing or, satellite rescue. That'd be kind of neat. Okay, so you can see that full article, which comes from arstechnica.com. And the link to that is over at ampsatnet.com. Kind of cool. And here we have another rocket launch. So, Rocket Lab successfully launched a spacecraft for the United States Space Force's Victus Hayes mission on June 19th. Lifting off aboard an Electron rocket from the company's Launch Complex 1 in Mahia, New Zealand. The spacecraft, known as Victus Hayes Puma, was placed into a sun-synchronous orbit and will participate in a military demonstration designed to test rapid response capabilities and on-orbit spacecraft operation. Victus Hayes is the fourth mission conducted under the Space Force's Tactical Responsive Space Program. The initiative seeks to demonstrate how commercial launch providers and spacecraft manufacturers can rapidly deploy satellites when needed. Unlike earlier demonstrations that focused primarily on launch readiness, Victus Hayes expands on the concept by evaluating spacecraft operations after reaching orbit. Following launch, the Puma spacecraft entered a commissioning phase before the beginning a rendezvous and proximity operations with another spacecraft already in orbit. The mission will pair Rocket Lab's vehicle with True Anomaly's Jackal 004 spacecraft, which launched in May aboard a SpaceX Falcon 9 rideshare mission.
During the exercise, the spacecraft will

0: will perform a variety of maneuvers intended to demonstrate space domain awareness and the ability to characterize nearby objects in orbit. The mission also showcased the responsiveness of Rocket Lab's launch system after receiving a formal launch order from the Space Force. The company launched the Electron rocket within 16 hours and 42 minutes, surpassing the program's 24-hour launch requirement. Rocket Lab reported that mission planners calculated a final trajectory to a previously undisclosed orbit, updated flight software, and coordinated ground station support within only a few hours of receiving the order. Victus Hayes builds on lessons learned from the Victus Nox mission conducted in 2023. That earlier demonstration proved that commercial providers could rapidly launch a satellite following a short-notice tasking. Victus Hayes extends the concept by demonstrating that responsive space operations can continue after launch, including the ability to maneuver the spacecraft, inspect nearby objects, and gather information about activities occurring in orbit. Space Force officials view these capabilities as increasingly important as Earth orbit becomes more crowded and strategically significant. Future military civil missions may require the rapid deployment of spacecraft to replace damaged satellites, investigate unusual activity, or provide additional sensing capabilities. Through partnerships with commercial companies such as Rocket Lab and True Anomaly, the Victus Hayes mission aims to demonstrate that these capabilities can be delivered on operational timelines measured in hours and days rather than months. That story came from spacenews.com, and the editor was Sandra Irwin. You can catch that link over at amsatnet.com. And let's look over here. We've got some listening over on Echolink. AG9P, Damien, N6, UTC, Endoff, KC5, LWY, Andrew. So thank you guys for being over there and keeping that Echolink and all the electrons flowing. So that's kind of cool. Okay. Scientists have proposed a new concept called storm wall that could one day help protect satellites, communication systems, and power infrastructure from severe solar storms. The idea, described in a recent paper published in the journal Space Weather, would use a fleet of spacecraft to temporarily strengthen Earth's natural magnetic defenses when dangerous space weather is approaching. Earth is normally protected by its magnetosphere, a magnetic field that deflects much of the charged particle radiation emitted by the sun. During powerful solar eruptions, however, interactions between the solar wind and Earth's magnetic field can allow large amounts of energy to enter near-Earth space. These events can disrupt satellite operations, radio communications, navigation systems, and electric power grids. The proposed storm wall would deploy 6 spacecraft in geosynchronous orbit. Each spacecraft would carry stores of material such as barium, lithium, sodium, or calcium. When a major storm is detected, the spacecraft would release the material into space, where sunlight would ionize it and create an artificial cloud of plasma. Researchers believe this plasma cloud could increase the mass density along the sunward boundary of the magnetosphere. Computer simulations suggest that the added material would reduce the efficiency of magnetic reconnection, the process that allows solar storm energy to penetrate Earth's magnetic shield. By slowing this process, storm wall could lessen the severity of geomagnetic storms reaching Earth. To evaluate the concept, the research team simulated, I guess I kind of forgot to pause the repeat or the echo link. Let me do it there. Oh, I forgot to restart echo link. Oops. Sorry about that, guys. You just missed out on a little bit. So to evaluate the concept, research team simulated the effects of the May 2024 Mother's Day geomagnetic storm. Their results indicated that storm wall would not eliminate the storm entirely, but could reduce key measures of the storm intensity by more than 50%. The researchers also concluded that the amount of material required and the launch capabilities needed for the system are within the reach of current technology. The concept remains a theoretical proposal and no storm wall mission has been approved or funded. Nevertheless, the study represents an unusual approach to space weather mitigation, shifting the focus from forecasting solar storms to actively reducing their impact. As satellite constellations and other orbital infrastructure continue to expand, researchers suggest that large-scale protective systems may become increasingly attractive in the future. That article came from space.com, and the author was Sharmila Kuthunur. So we thank them for letting us bring that to you. And back on the, what was it, the rocket lab that they, that Victus Hayes, I can kind of see that as going up there and playing bumper pull with satellites that we don't want to be where they are. So I think they might have maybe some alternative motives there. Or maybe weaponized and shoot little lasers or rockets at other satellites. Become a big war up there. All right. We are getting closer. What are we, about 15 days before the changeover from TLE format? So we'll see how the world fares after that. See if all the satellites in the sky come crashing down, which I doubt. Okay. And again, we have the ARIS contacts. Recently completed the National STEM Festival in Washington, D.C. They had theirs on June 25th. Doesn't look like anything is scheduled now. So nothing on the horizon for that. Speaking of the ISS, oh boy, if you listen to it on field day, my oh my. I heard some people making contacts, but it was a lot of noise. Same thing over on SO50. That first pass that came over Houston area, I did make one contact with another station. So got that one in for the ARRL field day for our club. Then I played around on RS-44. Much more palatable and more fun. Okay, remember it's been about a month, I guess, that we talked about the Bird Chaser Bingo. Well, it has its first full eclipse winner, with Mark K06, MBI of Sacramento, California, becoming the first participant to complete every square on a satellite on the event satellite operating challenge card. Event organizer Sean Borgerson, KK70VF, noted that K06 MBI is relatively new to amateur radio satellites and encouraged operators to listen for him on the air. Bird Chaser Bingo is a summer-long activity that challenges operators to complete a satellite-themed operating objectives involving contacts, grids, and satellites, and special operating situations. Participants can earn recognition for completing traditional bingo patterns or attempt the more difficult full eclipse by finishing the entire card. The event runs through August 31st, so you got plenty of time, with completed cards due by September 15th. Additional information and downloadable bingo cards are available at borgersons.com. That's BORGERSONS.com. So thanks to Sean, KK7OVF, for keeping us updated on that. SpaceX launched its new Starfall reentry capsule on June 23rd aboard a Falcon 9 rocket from Cape Canaveral Space Force Station in Florida. The spacecraft is designed to carry cargo and research payloads to low Earth orbit and safely return them to Earth for recovery. Starfall can accommodate up to 1,000 kilograms, or 2,200 pounds, of payload and is intended to support applications such as orbital manufacturing and scientific research. The capsule uses a carbon fiber heat shield, nitrogen gas attitude control system, and parachute-assisted splashdown recovery. During the June 23rd flight demonstration, SpaceX targeted a recovery area in the Pacific Ocean, approximately 13 kilometers or 700 nautical miles off the U.S. West Coast. The mission marked Starfall's first flight test, with at least one additional demonstration mission planned. And that story came from Spacecom. You can wander over there if you'd like to see the, read the full story. Scale RF has launched a crowd supply campaign for its Quad RF 4x4 MIMO, software-defined radio development kit. The Quad RF operates from 4.9 to 6.0 gigahertz in the C-band and provides four full duplex transmit and receive channels with up to 1 watt of power or output power per antenna. The kit includes four dual polarization antennas, an integrated Raspberry Pi 5, and open source software for beamforming and phased array experimentation. Scale RF says the design is intended as the building block for larger phased array systems, including its planned Moon RF architecture for Earth-Moon-Earth communication and radio astronomy. The complete Quad RF kit is priced at $499 during the crowd supply campaign, with initial deliveries expected this fall. And you can go look for them on crowdsupply.com. And if you're interested, grab one of those. Now, researchers at NASA's Glenn Research Center in Cleveland, Ohio, are testing a regenerative fuel cell system that could provide long-duration energy storage for future Artemis missions to the moon. The system generates electricity by combining hydrogen and oxygen into water, then recharges by splitting the water back into its original gases for repeated use. The technology could provide a lighter alternative to batteries while storing enough energy to power habitats, rovers, and other lunar systems through the moon's 2-week-long nights. Engineers recently began testing the complete integrated system, including storage of the hydrogen and oxygen produced during recharge. Data gathered during the test campaign will help prepare the technology for future environmental testing under simulated lunar conditions. If successful, regenerative fuel cells could become an important part of the infrastructure needed to support sustained human exploration of the moon. And that story comes from NASA, and we've got to pause another second for the repeaters on Echolink to reset. Okay, I remembered to start them back up. So that does it for the ANS News Bulletins for this week. The ANS editor was Mitch, AD0HJ, so we thank him for doing that. It's a volunteer job at AMSAT, but it's necessary, and they rotate every week. If you'd like to be an editor, you can always get in touch with AMSAT on their webpage. I think under the About, there's a spot there for volunteer. So that'll do it for that. I've had a lot of fun operating through SO50, the ISS, RS-44, as Whiskey 5 Charlie Stroke Hotel, which is the Houston version of W5C. There's also a Stroke D for Dallas. And we operate during the days that the 2026 soccer finals are occurring in our city. So a bunch of the guys I know are operating HF. Guess what? I'm doing satellite. So I've had fun doing that. So far I've given out, I think, 62 people are in the log. So I'll be on July 4th again. I think the 3:30 pass of RS-44. July 4th is a busy day for me, so that's when I'll get back from my other duties. Now let's take a look at what else we've got over here. I saw an article. I couldn't read it because I think Space News wants you to subscribe to them and pay some money to see more than one or two articles a month. Anyhow, there was a company that has put in an application to the FAA to launch 100,000 satellites, the data communication satellite. They're doing computers, and it's to process data for AI. 100,000 of them. That eclipses what Elon Musk is doing by a lot. So I wonder what kind of issue that'll cause for the astronomers and everything else. We can even do, by that that amount of satellites in LEO, we can do bounces off of them. It should be so dense. Okay. This is a pretty neat story I found over on Space Daily. The editor of it is the Space Daily editorial team. It came out June 30th, so it's fresh and brand new. And we were talking about the 100,000 satellites that that company wants to launch. So, China has formalized its push into very low Earth orbit. So, we're aware of LEO satellites, well, they call them very low Earth orbit. It established a national alliance of 34 universities, research institutes, and commercial space companies on June 27, while two of its experimental satellites continue to demonstrate sustained operations below 300 kilometer altitude. Now, you know, we have trouble when we launch all these LEOs. They only stay up for a few months, and then the Earth's gravitational pull starts giving them a tug, and boom, here they come. Maybe they stay up there for a year. Well, the VLEO Technology Innovation and Industry Development Alliance signals a shift from one-off experiments to a coordinated industrial program, according to Space News. The timing is not coincidental. Chinese operators have been proving that satellites can hold station in the thin upper atmosphere, a regime most operators avoid because of drag pulls spacecraft down within months. Now Beijing is wiring the supply chain, the propulsion startups, and the academic research base together to scale what those demonstrations proved possible. Two satellites anchor the operational case. Xi'an-25 has maintained an altitude of roughly 270 kilometers since September 2023, operating about 150 kilometers below the International Space Station, where atmospheric density is around 10 times greater. Quine Kun 1 is doing something different. developed by the commercial firm C-Space and launched in July 2023, the satellite has been progressively lowering its orbit, now sitting near 250 kilometers, testing how a low spacecraft can sustainably operate using a wide-range Hall effect electric propulsion system. Japanese Tsubame satellite reached far lower, dipping to a record 167.4 kilometers in 2019 before its mission ended. According to JAXA, so China is not breaking absolute altitude records. What is new is the sustained duration across multiple concurrent craft and the institutional scaffolding being built around it. So why does VLEO matter? The physics of low orbit changes, the economics of satellite services, imaging resolution improves because the spacecraft is closer to its target, signal latency drops, power requirements for downlink communications fall, smaller, cheaper sensors can match the performance of larger ones flying at conventional altitudes. Those advantages have been understood for decades. The problem has always been keeping anything in VLEO long enough to be useful. Below 300 kilometers, residual atmospheric drag forces continuous reboosts. A conventional satellite would burn through its fuel in weeks. That is where the Chinese commercial sector is concentrating investment. Multiple startups are developing air-breathing plasma propulsion systems, engines that harvest residual atmospheric gases as propellant rather than carrying chemical or noble gas tanks. If that technology matures, the drag problem inverts. The same atmosphere that drags the spacecraft down becomes the fuel that keeps it aloft. And we're going to pause for a minute to reset the Echolink repeaters. Okay, continuing with the that story. So, the Earth observation angle. Haixiao 1, an 80-kilogram X-band synthetic aperture radar satellite launched in December 24, illustrates the application case. The spacecraft operates at low altitude near 350 kilometers and achieves 1 meter resolution, despite its compact size, according to a peer-reviewed analysis in remote sensing. The strategic implication is straightforward. Higher resolution radar imagery from smaller, cheaper platforms changes the math for both commercial Earth observation and military reconnaissance. Satellite-based monitoring has already become precise enough to distinguish plantation crops from native forest using optical sensors at conventional altitudes. SAR from VLEO would extend that capability through clouds and at night. So the institutionalized strategy. The formation of the National Alliance with 34 co-founding organizations follows a pattern China has used in other emerging industries. Pull universities, state research institutes, and private companies into a coordinated body before the market is fully formed. Then, channel investment and standardization through it. Chinese state media reports framed the alliance as a transition from experimental to systematic programs. The contrast with the Western approach is instructive. In the United States, NGSO operators have formed a trade body focused on lobbying and spectrum policy rather than industrial coordination. The Chinese alliance is doing something different. It is bundling propulsion R&D, satellite bus design, ground operations, and commercial deployment under a single institutional roof. That kind of vertical integration is harder to achieve in a market economy, and it is the kind of move that tends to produce results 5 to 10 years later when the underlying technology becomes commercially viable. So, the propulsion bottleneck. Air-breathing electric propulsion is the technology to watch. The European Space Agency GOCE satellite showed from 2009 that an electric thruster could continuously cancel drag in very low Earth orbit, but GOCE carried its own 40-kilogram tank of xenon, and the mission ended once that ran dry, as ESA documented. The air-breathing version, an engine that scoops residual atmosphere for propellant instead of carrying tanks, was first fired only in 2018 ground test by an ESA-led team, and no operator has yet flown a fully air-breathing system in orbit. The engineering challenge is collecting enough atmospheric mass at the right ionization energy to produce useful thrust without consuming more power than the spacecraft can generate. So, Chinese startups are betting that the combination of higher efficiency Hall thrusters, better atmospheric intakes, and improved power systems can close the gap. Advanced propulsion modules with wide thrust ranges are being used to characterize drag environments and tune propulsion response in real conditions. Progressive altitude lowering on test satellites is consistent with an engineering approach that seeks multiple data points on drag, thermal load, and propulsion performance in progressively denser atmosphere. So the competitive picture. VLEO is not exclusively a Chinese pursuit. The U.S. Defense Advanced Research Projects Agency has explored VLEO concepts. European aerospace companies have studied air-breathing propulsion. Japan's earlier Tsubame mission demonstrated lower altitudes than China is currently sustaining. What is different in the Chinese case is the combination. Active spacecraft, a coordinated industry body, commercial propulsion startups attracting capital, and state research institutes producing application satellites in parallel. The pieces are being assembled simultaneously rather than sequentially. For Western operators, the strategic question is whether VLEO will follow the trajectory of the broader smallest market or smallsat market, where Chinese manufacturers eventually competed on cost, or whether the propulsion barrier proves high enough to slow that pattern. Air-breathing plasma thrusters are not commodity hardware. The institutions that perfect them first will set the terms for how the orbital regime gets used. The Shenzhen conference closed without announcing a specific commercial milestones or timeliness. The alliance's stated priorities, standardization, joint research, supply chain coordination, are the kind of bureaucratic groundwork that does not make headlines. The satellites already in orbit are doing the more interesting work, slowly demonstrating that the lowest band of usable space can be occupied for years at a time, not just weeks. So, that's a pretty neat story, pretty neat what they're doing. That comes to us from Space Daily and their editorial team. Go visit them over at spacedaily.com. And that story came out June 30th. So, that's it for that story. And it doesn't look like we have any more that are listening to us on Echolink. And I think this is about the time I have been calling it quits for a night. And if we had check-ins on the repeater, it might have lasted about 5-10 more minutes, but no repeater. Hopefully Marty will be back soon. I will not be able to do the net next week. I've got to get back to the AMSAT Board of Directors calls, so I'm going to have to go back on next week and get back with them. So hopefully Marty can take over again next week. So that'll do it. Hopefully we'll be back next week. If not, we'll be back the week after. 73, this is KK5DO.
1: 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Be there or be square. It promises to be a screamer.
2: In 74 now, the Atlantic Rhythm Sections from the album Third Annual Pipe Dream. Close the door. If I'm walking out of it, I better close it on my way out.

not really sure what's happened with that particular track, because it decided as soon as I put it on to jump halfway through it. So I'm going to put this one on instead. Got Myself Together, The Screams, out of South Africa.

0: Well, that's me for yet another week. Thank you for listening this evening, and I hope you enjoyed the music collection that I've chosen. I am Tim Charles. I wish you all love, peace, but most of all happiness. And you just heard there, Meridian, After Me. And that appeared on the 1989 album, Season's End. And the track was After Me. Well, After Me at Midnight is the repeat of Dave Osborne's personal top 15. I will see you on the, hopefully, touch wood, fingers crossed, I will see you on the 27th of August. I will not be doing the my end of month for July because I'm going into hospital on the 23rd to have a back procedure carried out, back operation. So hopefully everything will be go well, and I shall return on the 27th of August. Look after yourselves, and I will see you very soon. And I'm going to leave you with Paul Rogers. Thank you. Bye.
1: Everybody ready?
2: Yep.
1: Okay, you're rolling.

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1: Blech, I don't even like onion rings. Here, boy, here you go.

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1: Stand by, stand by. 5, 4.
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3: The correct Naval Observatory time is 10 a.m. This time was brought to you by America's largest daylight savings, reminding you that no minute is entirely free.
4: For a moment, he looked strict and even indignant. He began to say something, but again closed his mouth. The several youth division leaders present felt chilly and became taut. An awkward silence prevailed. Soon, Toda began to speak in a mild tone.
5: Once you have decided a thing, you should carry it out with responsibility. Unless you try, you cannot understand nothing. Humans are indeed troublesome. You may not understand now, but a pure religious order cannot be artificial.
6: More sugar!
5: Cannot be artificial.
6: Eat it
5: cannot
6: raw!
5: Be artificial. Cannot be artificial. Cannot be artificial.
7: Love the quick profit. The annual raise. Vacation with pay. What more of everything ready-made? Be afraid to know your neighbors and to die. And you will have a window in your head. Not even your future will be a mystery anymore. Your mind will be punched in a card and shut away in a little drawer. When they want you to buy something, they will call you. When they want you to die for profit, they will let you know. So, friends, every day do something that won't compute. Love the Lord, love the world, work for nothing. Take all that you have and be poor. Love someone who does not deserve it. Denounce the government and embrace the flag. Hope to live in that free republic for which it stands. Give your approval to all you cannot understand. Praise ignorance, for what man has not encountered, he has not destroyed. Ask the questions that have no answers. Invest in the millennium. Plant sequoias. Say that your main crop is the forest that you did not plant and that you will not live to harvest. Say that the leaves are harvested when they have rotted into the mold, and call that profit. Prophecy such returns. Put your faith in the 2 inches of humus that will build under the trees every 1,000 years. Listen to carrion, put your ear close and hear the faint chattering of the songs that are to come. Expect the end of the world. Laugh. Laughter is immeasurable. Be joyful, though you have considered all the facts. So long as women do not possess great power, please women more than men. Ask yourself, will this satisfy a woman satisfied to bear a child? Will this disturb the sleep of a woman near to giving birth? Go with your love to the fields. Lie easy in the shade. Raise your head in her lap. Swear allegiance to what is nearest your thoughts. As soon as the generals and the politicos can predict the motions of your mind, lose it. Leave it as a sign to mark the false trail, the way you didn't go. Be like the fox who makes more tracks than necessary, some in the wrong direction. Practice resurrection.
8: Hello up there and good evening, dear friends, ladies and gentlemen, bozos and bozoettes, and all the newcomers tonight. Welcome to a Fireside Chat for July 9th, 2026. My name is DJ Tweeny, a.k.a. Kurt Erickson from Austin, Texas, and I'll be spinning bits for you for the next couple of hours. This evening, we continue with our playing of Dear Friends broadcasts from the Duke of Madness Motors collection. Tonight's offering is, Was There a Cow on the Moon? Then in the second hour, Cat's got a new collage for us. He calls it Lucy Dreaming. To finish the show, we'll have a live performance from the Live at the Magic Mushroom collection called 20 Years Behind the Whale. Okay, this is what Firesign has to say about the Duke of Madness Motors collection. This is the complete, mammoth, authoritatively definitive, and totally awesome book and DVD ROM combo. Every Firesign Theater radio broadcast from a Dear Friends era, 1970 to 1972, is included on the DVD disc, along with a few extra goodies and surprises. The book contains an essay by Firesign archivist Taylor Jessen, new interviews with all four group members, producer Bill McIntyre, engineer The Live Earl Jive, complete show rundowns, and Phil Proctor's collage artwork. This is a must-have for any serious fire sign fan. Ladies and gentlemen, was there a cow on the moon?
2: Dear friends, the Fire Sign Theater Project is part of the WPA program. However, the viewpoint expressed in the program is not necessarily that of the WPA or any other agency of the government.
6: Yes, the Alka-Seltzer National Barn Dance, the country's leading Saturday night program. Tune in any one of these stations, 8 to 9 on KPO, KFI, KGW, KOMO, KHQ, from 8:30 to 9:30 on WLS, KWK, KNOVCR, KSO, WREN. Yes, it's sponsored by Alka-Seltzer, that marvelous effervescent tablet. It is called Alka-Seltzer because it makes a sparkling alkaline drink, and as it contains an analgesic, Actil Solicitate, first relieves the pain of everyday ailments, and then, by restoring the alkaline balance, corrects the cause when due to excess acid.
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10: The artist on this show will be played by Mr. Yoakum, the model by Miss Schramm, the dancer by Miss Chester, and the musical director by Mr. Bruno.
11: Well, now that everybody's here...
12: Could we, I wanted to make one note at the beginning. Number one, a disclaimer. I have a cold.
11: I'd never know that, Phil, if you hadn't told me.
12: Yeah, and I'm going to snuffle through the whole show, okay. So that'll be the annoying snuffling noise you hear from over in my corner. And also, it's raining here in Los Angeles the night we're doing the show.
11: Yeah.
12: And it's affected our mood somewhat.
11: Mm. Yeah, there's a our note that came in for you, by the way, Dorothy.
12: Yes.
11: It says, suggests apply for emergency relief.
12: Oh, that's my husband.
11: Here.
12: Thank you.
11: I had the I Ching thrown this morning. And when it landed on that part, yep, there it is. Let me see what hexagram it landed on. It landed on deliverance. That's what it threw this morning, deliverance. Actually, Wacko threw it. And
12: Mr. Wacko.
11: This would, Franklin Delano, the dealer, Wacko.
12: Yeah.
13: This being a Sunday in Los Angeles, it would, of course, have to have been a special deliverance.
11: A special deliverance, right. Why, for 3 cents, I'd throw the I Ching, David.
13: Would you really?
11: Yes, I would.
13: We should also announce everyone that this is Peter's birthday.
12: That's right. Happy birthday, Peter. Right.
11: Let's give him a little hand. This is the day that the sun is in the same degree it was when I was born.
13: Mm-hmm.
11: Right. 7 degrees
13: Does that make any difference to you?
11: Sure. I can feel it. It's like the clocks come home. It's back to the new day. Both of Mickey's hands are pointing at 12 today, mm-hmm. David. Mm-hmm. I feel it. I definitely feel it. Delivered.
12: Right.
11: I feel delivered.
12: Right, Mickey.
13: That's very good. Well, when winter comes, can winter be far behind?
11: Right.
12: And you're a winner.
13: Thank you very much.
12: Every day, certainly.
13: Thank
12: with,
13: you.
12: With this fine product from our friends over at the Walpi Corporation. You know, once Mrs. Walpi,
11: yes.
12: Once her fear of automobiles disappeared, her sex problems cleared up, too.
14: Happy birthday to you. Happy birthday to you.
15: That's the most decrepit-looking birthday brownie I've ever seen.
14: Happy birthday.
15: Oh, look at those marshmallows.
14: Oh, thank you. That's
15: thank
14: lovely.
15: You
11: it
15: that's
11: looks nice. It's from Ed Keenholz.
15: They have that bronze, Peter.
11: Thank you, Ed. Thank you very, very much. And
15: bronzed, Peter.
11: It's
13: marshmallows on top are by Oldenburg, I believe.
11: Yes, they are. Yes. By gum. By Oldenburg and gum.
15: Yeah, right. Claw
11: Martian
15: marks
11: architects.
12: They are pretty old. They're kind of hard.
15: Yeah.
11: Right.
15: Yummy.
11: It looks
12: is
11: like.
12: Is there anything special? Who ate the rest of this cake?
15: Yeah, somebody has eaten most of it.
12: Who ate most of it? Did you folks in the control room eat it all?
15: Peter is eating some
12: what
15: of it now.
12: Drag.
11: Wait. I'm going to test it on and make sure that...
12: It doesn't careful, have anything
15: yeah.
12: special in it.
15: There are puncture marks in these marshmallows. Oh. I would be suspicious of that if I were you. You see these little holes here?
11: Oh,
15: fang
11: yeah.
15: marks is what they are. How very bizarre.
11: Oh, it's been filled with...
15: What is that? What's it got in it?
11: Oh, it's got sugar, which of course gets me very high.
15: Yeah.
11: Of course gets me very high.
15: Yeah, I know. It really
11: sugar, like, oh, my eyes, you know, they turn all white.
15: Yeah.
11: And I

0: German movie with one of those great scores. Those jazz scores
1: with the bongos
0: in Europe. Yeah.
2: All right, Inspector. It appears that the back has been broken in two places. How dare you say that? Let's see what's happening.
0: Great.
3: My favorite are the French ones where the whistling score is over here.
0: Yes, right. Yeah, right.
3: All the Brigitte Bardot.
0: Right. Great movies.
3: Can I have a piece of your cake, Peter?
1: Oh, sure. Please.
0: You have a piece of your mind?
1: Look, yes.
3: It's good.
0: It is good. No wonder they've eaten it all.
1: It looks Martian. You know, the way that the marshmallows are... Marshmallows. Marshmallows. M-A-R-S. Mars.
0: It's good.
1: Mellows.
3: That's pretty far-fetched.
4: Yeah, it really is.
3: That's
1: far-fetching,
4: Peter,
1: right?
4: I must tell you that when we were in Arizona, which we were only very recently, we avoided conspicuously stopping at a gas station which offered us Mars stamps. Save Mars stamps, it said on the outside. We drove right by. Seemed a bit weird.
3: Martian gas doesn't have a high enough octane content.
4: That's marsh gas. It's like the marshmallows. That's what makes marshmallows.
3: That's what they've always been seeing, marsh gas.
4: That's right.
5: Well, if we could harness that marsh gas, we could drive it like a horse and not feed it if it didn't drive us around every day.
4: Marsh gas, you know, is the thing that that lights up at night. They call it what? Will-o'-the-wisps, right? Isn't that
5: ghost,
4: what marsh...
5: They calls it ghost!
4: Oh, yeah, the ghost, yeah.
0: Peter, I have a present for you here. It's a little package here. You see this?
1: Wow.
0: It's called a crazy cycle. It's the wacky motorcycle rally.
1: That's far out.
0: Read the instructions here.
1: Well, I got the instructions.
0: Shows you what the game does.
1: It's in Japanese. You'll help me, won't you?
0: Okay, sure. Just go ahead.
1: The wacky motorcycle rally. Yeah, right. Uh-huh. It's a stop in the name of the law.
0: Right.
1: A cycle zips through gate. And cop goes flying.
0: Oh, you love it.
1: Yeah, watch. All you have to do is put the... it has the features of pop-up cop police station.
0: Oh, it's so much fun.
1: Yeah. Cycle roars into station. Cop flies out of chimney. Cycle turns around at station and zooms out. Look out below. 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Candyland Game MB. Oh, that's
0: You'll
1: beautiful.
0: You'll have hour of fun with
1: hour
0: that, Peter.
1: Hour fun
0: Until
1: that.
0: You break it, yeah.
1: Right. I wanted to go back to something you said, David, if I could here.
0: Sure.
1: When you said, I must tell you about something that we saw in Arizona. When you said, I must tell you, did you mean that you were compelled to tell me?
4: Yes.
1: I mean, it was compulsive?
4: Yes. Tiny was behind me, banging on my shoulder, trying to remind me of something that I'd already remembered, you see.
6: Oh,
4: so
6: why don't you hand me a piece of cake?
4: Oh, I see. Oh, I thought it was about the other
3: Tiny's
4: thing. Well,
3: a
4: there you are.
3: Yeah.
4: I wasn't
3: Tiny
4: compelled
3: is a
4: at all.
3: What's that song?
1: Some is good cake. Oh, Bird Dog.
3: Bird
1: the Everly Brothers.
3: He's a dog.
1: No, he's a dog.
0: He's
1: a bird.
0: You get the choice of music today, don't you, Peter?
3: Hey,
0: you
3: Bird Dog, get away from
0: music.
3: My quip.
1: Yeah, well.
0: What would you like to hear?
1: Well,
3: hey, Bird Dog, you're on the wrong trail.
1: Let me tell
3: that's
1: you.
3: It.
1: That's it. Yeah,
3: right.
1: He's a bird. Yeah, always hanging around or something like
3: that.
0: You better get a chicken little of your own.
1: No.
0: What?
1: Yeah, right.
0: Bird Dog, you better get a chicken little of your own.
1: That's right. No, that's probably not right, but it's just as good.
0: Better get a little chicken of your own.
1: A bird of your own.
6: You were right.
0: Yeah, I was
1: chicken
0: right.
1: Little of your own?
0: Sure.
1: Oh, he was right?
0: Mm-hmm.
1: Far out. Well,
0: look
1: boom,
0: out,
1: I lose another
0: look
1: couple
0: out,
1: of points
0: look out,
1: here.
0: The sky is falling.
1: Yeah, right.
0: Oh!
7: I would like to read you a little article. There's some wonderful, wonderful thing at the Children's Zoo. They have brought two female dick-dicks into the female zoo now. They weigh only about 6 pounds, and the dick-dicks... long-snouted dick-dicks have reddish-brown coats with grayish-white undermarkings. You probably recognize tiny hooves, inconspicuous tails, but definitely conspicuous noses.
4: Mm.
7: And according to Dr. Hale, the assistant director, the females were required to provide companionship for the zoo's solitary male dick-dick, who has been sharing a circular compound with a couple of crested guinea fowls, a go-away bird, and a rock hyrax. The rock hyrax, contrary to the custom of his kind, is spending much of his time in the trees these days while the new tenants are getting settled. The dick-dicks originate in southwest and east New Jersey. They generally inhabit dry areas and asphalted paved areas and may go for long periods without water except for beer and bread. deriving from their food. The name Dick Dick comes

0: cry the little animals utter if they are frightened, disturbed, or captured or put in compounds. Noted for being shy and elusive, the Dictics usually live alone, with just a television, you know, in pairs or small families, and they prefer dense brush to open areas. The zoo's shy trio can be spotted after a bit of study, nestled happily among the plants and shrubs, watching TV.
1: I understand that they sent our men in there to try to rescue those little animals recently.
0: Yes, they did, but they were out. They went for a walk.
1: Were out in the zoo somewhere, probably,
2: you know,
1: the kids
2: why?
1: Had come
0: probably
1: in to play
0: to
1: with
0: movie.
1: Them. Well, I don't know.
2: They with live the, in pairs, you know, so that...
3: Pairs?
2: No, pears.
0: Pears, little fruits.
2: And the guys didn't think to look in the pears.
3: No, right. Of course not. Of course not.
2: Because they're not supposed to go in the trees, you know. They don't, but they live in the pears.
1: They don't go in the trees. They go
2: they
1: in the
2: love
1: ground.
2: Pear.
1: Like
2: you know when they love pears trees. Most?
3: No.
2: In the springtime.
3: They like pears in the springtime best. Uh-huh. Why?
1: That's when chestnuts are in blossom.
2: That's when the chestnuts are in blossom.
1: Right. They eat only chestnuts. They're wonderful little animals.
3: Yeah. Did you hear what the red hyena
2: chestnuts.
3: Did yesterday? Oh, go no, don't let me interrupt.
1: That's an old chestnut.
2: Went bobbing along.
3: What? No, the red hyena? No. He was in his red leather transmission tent, dealing himself a practice hand of bridge. Remember yesterday?
2: Oh yes, I remember yesterday.
1: Oh, you mean yesterday? Yeah.
2: You mean Sunday?
3: Yeah. While Korak was stealthily pushing his way through the dense Uzizi forest. Remember that? Yeah, remember he said the apes of the Forbidden Valley are certainly alert, he thought to himself, as other hairy hands pinned his arms to his sides, jerked the spear from his left hand, and dragged him through the underbrush. There was no point struggling, he realized, for he sensed that they meant him no harm. The grip of their thick fingers were firm, not violent.
0: Oh.
4: Come this way.
3: That sounds like the WPA play, right? Things haven't changed very much at all, you know, since 1935 or 1895, huh?
1: No, as a matter of fact, in 1935, down at the Mayan Theater, everyone will remember the Mayan Theater at 11th and Hell Street.
3: So right. The Mayan games were played there, right?
1: Right.
3: A lot of heavy Mayan games. No, go ahead.
1: Yes, down there is playing the AAA Plowed Under.
3: Oh, wow.
1: And the plow that broke the plains.
3: The AAA Plowed Under. Mm. Is that about the auto club being put down in Sacramento?
1: I think it must be.
2: No, about the convention of the automobile club where they all got plowed.
0: No, it's not. It's about the plow that broke the planes. When the Wright brothers, who were convinced that they were, started to fly for the first time, they took their contraption, which was an excuse for getting high, out into the fields, and one of the farmers who didn't want them there continued to plow his field while they were setting up the plane and broke the plane with his plow.
2: The farmer's name was Andy Gump.
0: That's right.
2: Him?
0: He later became famous in newspapers.
2: Yeah. His nose became famous. Yeah. His wife achieved a small measure of popularity, too. Andrea Gump.
0: Oh, I thought you meant Hump Gump.
2: No.
1: Andrea Gump. Andrea
2: Oh,
1: Dorian.
2: You remember Hump Gump?
0: Yeah,
2: oh,
0: sure.
2: Oh, no, sure.
0: Yeah, during the Prohibition or the dry period.
2: Yeah.
0: Good old...
2: Hump was dry for 10 years.
0: Yeah.
1: Well, gentlemen, perhaps at this point we should explain what goes on in the smelter.
3: Okay.
0: Yes, please.
1: Basically, the smelter is the place where the ore goes in and the copper comes out.
5: Hey, look out, here's a copper!
1: Ore from the mine goes to a crusher plant, sort of a mechanized pestle and mortar machine of mammoth proportions. The great pestle gyrates inside a funnel-shaped mortar and crushes the ore, which flows out the bottom. Through a second crusher, the ore is reduced to pebble size and transported to the concentrator plant. Here, the ore is mixed with water and run through a revolving cylinder where heavy oily reagents are added and is agitated by compressed air. And that's just the beginning.
3: That's far out.
2: Well, you know, Dave...
3: That's Sunday morning at 7 o'clock, man.
2: Once
3: that's what it is.
2: Excuse me, but once her fear of automobiles disappeared...
3: Oh, of course.
2: Her sex problems cleared up.
0: Yes, it's true.
3: Just like her face.
2: And she was able to resume regular intercourse with her husband.
0: Yes. She talked to him for the first time in 12 years. That's social intercourse.
3: That's about all that's left for most of the people in the valley now, you know. I don't mean the San Bernardino Valley.
0: I mean the Great Valley.
3: I mean the silent people, the ones who live quietly in the desert.
0: You mean people living in the depressions as opposed to the highs of society?
3: Right.
0: On this chart here.
3: Right, yeah.
0: See, there are over 300 people in these little humped down. They see the areas
3: down
0: below.
3: Oh, and they're all unhappy. Well, they look unhappy.
0: Well, if you were crouched up like this in this little triangle of this peak here, but see up on the top, a couple of guys are hanging onto the top of this chart here with this little line that goes up in sleeping bags drinking Chinese soup. See them?
3: Oh, yeah, those are the highs.
0: Scale the heights, yeah.
3: They look great. They look very healthy and yet thin.
0: Yeah.
3: You know, so, yeah, right? They seem to be high energy and
0: they're up there, but there's only a small percentage of them up there.
3: Well,
0: most of them are lumped down in this big, V.
3: Big bell. It's like a bell curve. It's been crushed by this huge bell of statistics. Mm-hmm. That's far out. That's really far out.
0: I did this chart for a course in psychology.
3: You did?
0: Yeah.
3: Yeah, far out.
2: Well, should I read you about, this is a fascinating girl. Ooh. I won't mention her name.
0: Oh, yeah.
2: This is a press release here. Did you read this?
0: Yes, it did.
2: You did? It's really good, I thought. This girl is really a significant and real person, I thought. She had her first acting role in the motion picture Wait Until Dark, starring Alan Arkin.
0: Yeah.
2: Who said to her, "Hey, you really can act." That's an actual quote.
0: Hey, you really can act!
2: Now, the satisfaction she found in acting, plus a growing discontent with her life as a model...
3: Look, it's growing!
2: ...started her... That's right, she had a growth which started her thinking about the future course of her life. Mm-hmm. I had a lot of money at my disposal, more than I needed, she says. I had the opportunity to travel all over to the Orient, Mexico, the North Pole, wherever. It was supposed to be glamorous, but I don't even know what that word means. I hated the way I was living my life. My friends were all over the world. A best friend in Hong Kong. Somebody I loved in Paris. My family in Canada. So she set out on one more trip. This time to visit Kashmir and Dharamsala to see the Dalai Lama.
3: Oh,
2: I was really
3: Dolly. They wrote that play about him.
2: I was really impressed by the Tibetan people, she said.
3: They
2: seemed to be happy and were so kind. Children who wanted to be lifted up into your arms. And, oh God... half of them were orphans, or their parents worked for a few cents a day.
3: There's a few cents a day in Tibet buys you a house with a maid, mm-hmm. all that good dope, all those rare exotic fruits.
2: But this is, they're now writing, there's a lot of now young actors and actresses I notice now. She's one of the now generation of real
3: people. No brassiere.
2: Yep.
3: That's wonderful. Yeah. Just call her
2: Sam.
3: That's
2: because of the growth.
0: It's all blood.
2: Don't mention her name.
1: Because of the Dalai Lama, too. Yeah.
2: Some guy wrote this.
1: They look like melty camels.
3: Did you say gross?
0: Bluff, that's what it is, you know.
2: Yeah.
0: It's all bluff from top to bottom.
2: Here's Pat Bluff, former governor of the state of Arizona, who's with us on our show, Policemen Meet the Nation.
0: Yeah. Just to me, studying it, it looks like the whole system of life is bluff. A man just bluffs himself out of the cradle onto the floor, just... bluffs his legs into carrying him around when he gets sick of crawling, and he gets to it and yips and bluffs his mama into carrying him.
6: Hey, Sam, can I ask you a question?
0: Yeah.
6: What does that mean, what you just said? I didn't understand a word of it. It's poetic, but...
0: I worked it all out
6: you did.
0: Over 65 years.
6: That's a
0: distillation. Oh, bluff.
6: That's a distillation of 65 years of philosophy,
0: ain't
6: Sam.
0: Ain't no difference, young nor old. We just start right in to bluff somebody from the first, if it's only to yep when we're brought into the world as if we hated it and was kicking to get out of it quick.
6: Sam, look at that fellow over there, right?
0: Yeah,
6: look,
0: yeah,
6: he's just gotten to court, right?
0: Yeah.
6: Hi, look.
0: Hey, look at him. Ain't that the biggest bluff of all?
6: Well, I think he gets right along. Some female girl and he pitches her some yarns and some yams about himself.
0: Yeah.
6: Such a thing as the blush of the shame of the features of George Washington.
0: Yeah, he makes her believe he's just what every feller of sense knows he ain't. And she, bluffing herself like mad, bluffs herself into believing she believes that he believes. She believes what nobody else believes about him. That he's filling her up with truth, see?
6: Now I understand what you're saying,
0: sure.
6: Sam. Now you're talking university talk.
0: Yeah, think about when they have kids, then. The kids come along, right? And he's got to bluff harder than ever.
6: But kiddies take a heap of bluffing,
0: they
6: Sam.
0: They do.
6: They sure do.
0: Let's say you got six of them. You have to bluff six times as hard then.
6: I know. It drains every ounce of life force out of my body.
0: You have to buff their shoes,
6: That's
0: make sure
6: right.
0: they're shining.
6: Shine their heads so the planes will see them and not land on them.
0: That's
6: I had
0: right.
6: a plane land on two of my sons yesterday.
0: You did, eh?
6: Makes me laugh, too. I saw it.
0: Well, they're just plane kids.
6: Yeah, that's right. Passing plane came right by, took the top, and went... Go ahead.
0: Anyway, you go on like this, Charlie.
6: Like I've been going on.
0: Like
6: right.
0: you've been going on till death gets you around.
6: Me.
0: See?
6: That's all
0: You're
6: right.
0: sick.
6: Coughing.
0: Sick and coughing. Coughing is the word.
6: Right.
0: You can't bluff death, which is the reason you got to get off the earth. When you fix that way, other folks come along and bluff you, see?
6: What about your friend Sam? Your friends go around and tell you, that they're, you know, they're heap of sorry. And the kids come and they make you feel like you've treated them bully and acted sugar and square with them. The gal you bluffed into marrying, she gets around and snivels. And the doctor bluffs, the preacher bluffs, the president bluffs, the snifter bluffs. Yeah. And death gets a drop on you.
0: Yeah, yeah. You, go right down and out. Sunk. Everything's bluff, sir, till you get up again the muzzle of a gun like this.
6: Oh.
0: Then your thumbs get up quick. And you bluff yourself that bluff is one of them things you'd hate like poison to hand out to a blind mule, whatever that means.
6: Yeah, right.
0: But you agree with me, don't you? Because I got a gun on you.
6: You got a finger on me. I respect a finger more than I respect a gun.
0: That's the point.
6: You could stick my eye out with that, but I've never seen anybody hurt with a gun.
0: I'm pointing you with this sharp fingernail.
6: Yeah, with a heavy ring on it, too. All so
0: bluff.
6: I really respect the heavy
0: All
6: ring
0: bluff.
6: Finger. Yeah, right. That's the ring of doom, though. I know that. I know that.
7: You're bluffing. You're bluffing.
6: Listen. Now, I just want to ask you a question now.
0: Sure.
6: I want to ask you one question. Is there anybody out there in the great radio audience that we are all talking to who are suffering from minor pains of headache, neuralgia, muscular, periodic, or rheumatic pains? You? Well, I tell you what I want you to do, right? A package of Dr. Miles anti-pain pills in your medicine cabinet, handbag, pocket, safe, or padlocked treasure chest will mean less loss of time and greater enjoyment for yourself and every member of your family.
0: Give me a box of bluff.
6: There you go. There you go.
1: Baudelaire was driving a Model A across Galilee. He picked up a hitchhiker named Jesus who had been standing among a school of fish, feeding them pieces of bread. "Where are you going?" asked Jesus, getting into the front seat. "Anywhere, anywhere, out of this world," shouted Baudelaire. "I'll go with you as far as Golgotha," said Jesus. "I have a concession at the carnival there, and I must not be late."
3: Hey, let me ask you something, David.
2: I must not be late.
3: And I'm late. This, being
1: a little Richard Brautigan.
3: I don't know where Golgotha is. See, there's the thing. I was brought
2: it's
3: up
2: near,
3: a Jew.
2: No, man. It's down Temple Street.
1: That's right.
2: It's off Temple Street.
3: By the big temple there?
2: Yeah,
3: the one with the Harder Quirk Temple?
2: The Harder Quirk Temple.
3: Yeah.
2: The Harder Quirk Temple.
3: Right.
2: Man, what city are you from?
3: Well, I just...
2: Heart of Quirk?
3: Yeah, right.
2: It's hearts made of stone.
3: You're right. We'll never bleed, right? See, that's what I'm trying to say. Like, I don't understand a lot of things that poets and people, Christians, talk about when they use New Testament stuff, because I never read the New Testament. Yeah. You know, like, I'll get off at Golgotha. I don't know what Golgotha is. I really don't.
1: But you pronounce it better than I do.
3: Yeah, well, sure, man. My mouth is good, but my brain makes no connection.
1: I see.
3: Golgotha, where is it?
2: Golgotha is the place where they offed him. Where they crucified him.
1: Right.
2: It's the place of skulls or something like that, or the place of bluff.
3: I mean,
2: it's the bluff overlooking the place of skulls.
3: Yeah. I guess we're talking...
2: Or it's a small street right near the federal district court building.
3: Golgotha.
2: Where they're holding him now.
3: Yeah, right.
2: They'll probably crucify him on Golgotha Street.
3: Well,
2: watch.
3: I may as well tell a slight Jerusalem story, which was while in Menetz, where a lot of this material comes from.
2: Menetz is a small mid-eastern country.
3: Yeah, that's right. Very small, right. A man came in, a young guy, came in with a religious tract in his hand and a couple in his arm, and said, "You know the crisis, you're in the crisis coming," and he's gone. And he left. Something like that, but he was really...
0: That was probably
3: it's
0: Maury...
3: Very religious time.
0: That was Maury Branovan, the one-man band, who, by the way, plays free to hospitals, churches, temples, charities, and boys back from Vietnam.
3: He plays free to them?
0: Yeah.
3: Oh, look, he's...
0: Free, you're gonna be free.
2: He plays for boys back from Vietnam?
0: Yeah.
3: He's got
2: that
3: a,
2: sounds like a dirty movie logo on the sign outside.
3: Maury,
2: boys back from Vietnam.
3: Maury Branovan's one man band, a dream of my life come true.
2: Basket boys back from Vietnam.
3: Come on, guys.
1: That's really terrible.
3: Look, it says a dream of my life.
2: Well, it's a terrible war, Bob.
3: It's a terrible war, you know?
2: There have been two guys killed over there. Did you know that?
3: No, I didn't.
2: That's right. There were two boys killed over there in Vietnam. Mm-hmm. I think it was sometime over the last 7 years or so.
3: Are there any casualties?
2: They're doing terrible things over there. You know what happened to them?
3: No.
2: They fell into the empty officers' club swimming pool.
3: No, it's empty?
2: That's right. They left it empty because of religious ceremonies.
3: That's right.
2: The local people empty all their swimming pools because of the local holidays, and also in order to renew their GI bills, FHA requirements on their homes.
3: Do you know that all
2: huts,
3: do you know that all the ducks that swim in the pools have GI bills also?
2: That's
3: right.
2: That's right, Bill.
3: That's right.

0: I had to. I hit this guy in the stomach, and he just doubled up like a sleeve. I said, oh, sure, go ahead, take my stripes. I don't care, you know. I've been paying for it ever since.
1: Yeah, I have another one.
0: No, I agree.
1: Well, they allow me 10 cents a mile, but I drive an expensive car. I should be getting 25 cents a mile, at least.
0: That's what you got, one of those Imperials.
1: I'm your captain.
0: Right.
1: I'm your navigator. Right. I'm a pro.
0: That's right.
1: Bruises. I gave $400 in non-monetary gifts to the Salvation Army. Now, that reduced my tax by $100, whether I was entitled to it or not.
0: That's right. Certainly, we're one or the other.
1: That's the law.
0: That's the law. You got to live by the law.
1: That's
0: you might as well give
1: rule.
0: Up.
1: Their rule. It's not our rule. That's theirs. And I send every doctor we do business with a check because I'm basically an honest man.
0: I keep my base honest, and I make my operations as fluid as possible.
2: The checks are wonderful businessmen.
0: Yeah. Right, and the polls. Oh, beautiful
2: God.
0: People.
2: Polls are my existence.
1: Wesnowski, he's a happy man. He's got a file in his office and everything.
2: That's right. Really?
1: Yeah.
2: He's got an auger, too.
1: Yes.
2: Doesn't auger well for the company.
0: Right. Well, it doesn't auger well for his office. It's off by about 2 or 3 degrees.
2: That's right. They got a hole in it, you know.
0: That's right.
1: Keeps things rolling, though.
2: Yeah, that's right.
1: Now, take my secretary.
0: Oh, I'd be glad to, except she's so
2: come
0: fat.
2: Come here, baby.
1: She helps me separate the important from the unimportant.
0: Like in from out.
1: Ed. I don't make up the rules.
0: No.
1: I just studied them. I'm doing it for a profit.
0: Muhammad?
1: Yeah.
0: Yeah, he's a great guy.
1: You know? You know, Ed, your glasses need straightening.
3: Well, this has been another edition of Businessman's Lunch, The Bluffing Game. Now it's time for our panel of experts to answer the three questions which we put to them on every one of these shows. Okay. First of all, Lurleen Howard, famous Broadway movie actress. Lurleen, what would you say that the man in the at the Businessman's Lunch, what did he mean?
4: Well, Jimmy,
3: man number one. All right, you're on your own.
4: Well, Jimmy, I think that he was basically right because usually the suspect tends to lose track of his story details.
5: Well, it's not a matter of a suspect, though, Louise. I mean, he really isn't a suspect. He's just a friend. I mean, you can't look at everybody as a suspect, can you?
4: Well, look,
5: it's like that dangerous.
6: I'm sorry, your time is up. Your time is up.
4: I didn't have a chance to make my point.
6: Go right ahead, Johnny. Ask the next contestant.
3: Thanks, Paul Huddleston. All right, our next contestant, famous young Broadway comic, Snappy Happy.
7: Hi.
3: Let's say you were in the position of the man in number two. What would you do? Start now.
7: The woman came up to me. She lived next door to me in the suburbs. She said, your bushes aren't cut. And I said, you ought to see the way my wife does it when my kids aren't home.
4: Well, you've got to have a scientific analysis of the substance. And the possessor must know he had that substance and what it was. Oh, well, I didn't have a chance to finish it.
7: She didn't have a chance to get in.
6: All right, Johnny. Now, why don't you ask contestant number three just exactly where he stands?
5: You got your chance.
3: Okay,
5: now.
3: Contestant number three.
5: Let him have it, huh?
3: Mr. Andrew Gump of Muskegee, Florida. Andy, you're a typical man on the street. If you were in the position of businessman number three at that lunch, what would you have done?
5: Help him up.
8: I would have thrown the salad in his face.
3: That's a winner.
5: That's a winner.
4: If you report the injuries to the police, but at a trial only tell about the medical treatment and not repeat Fred's statements, you're basically wrong. Oh, well, now, how can I...
3: Okay, now here's the answer to question number one.
5: It's so frustrating.
3: Now, to cure, of course, Fisher administers an electric shock as the homosexual patient looks at photographs of attractive men. Then he gradually conditions his subject to become uncomfortable with sexual thoughts in relation to males and finally brings him to the point of preferring women.
4: Yes, but was that barrel made of a soft alloy or was it semi-jacketed? That's what I want to know.
5: You're not communicating. I can't make the connection between what he said and what you said.
3: Let me explain
5: this. Show me another of those pictures of those
3: she,
5: men.
3: Here
5: look
3: it is.
5: This.
3: Here's picture number six.
5: Oh, my God. It's a beautiful... Oh, yeah, all right. All
3: okay.
5: Right. It's of a naked... Arab boy. All right, yeah, okay. Fine.
3: Ow!
5: That was, a .4 charge?
3: Yes, that's right. And you'll be charged $4.40 for that, Mr. Brinkman.
5: Oh, thank you very much. It was well worth it. Yeah, that got rid of that that complex.
0: I'm afraid, Doctor, that, that this subject is not going to respond to the electrical treatment. I notice he's become excited every time we give him a little little zets there with the battery. You see, we showed him a picture of a cow, gave him a little zets, and look, he's excited.
5: That man is...
0: He's going to become fixated to electricity.
5: You think so, right? Yeah. Just the slightest little shock and he'll become a hard case, as we
0: as
5: say.
0: As it were.
5: A hard cheese.
0: Look, he's standing up in his chair.
5: That's right. Right. And he's still sitting down. Mm-hmm. That's far out. Absolutely far out.
0: Yeah, let's measure it.
5: Yeah.
9: This concentrate is dried and fed into the reverberatory furnace, a blast furnace in which the flame reverberates, usually reflected from the roof of the furnace. The solid concentrates become molten mass through which the waste material rises and is discarded as slag. What remains is poured into ingots called anodes. The anodes are submerged in vats and, by electrolysis, pure copper is deposed on a thin copper cathode, melted, and cast finally into bars, ready for mark.
4: On beginning employment, a badge will be issued. Now, this badge must be worn at all times while on duty. If it is lost, you will be charged for the badge. When employment is terminated, the badge must be returned.
3: Armageddon.
2: Armageddon.
0: Do you realize?
4: It's Armageddon with it.
2: Yes. Whatever it is, Armageddon.
3: That's good. Armageddon.
0: Yeah, Armageddon.
5: I like their Sunday piece because that really is an Armageddon. It's a nice Armageddon piece, and it gets kind of, and it surprises you.
4: That's the kind of thing that prompts people to say, well, now that they've started, I just hope they bomb them and bomb them and bomb them until they're so bombed they can't fight anymore. That's the way I feel about it.
3: Yeah, that's the way the cow feels about it, too.
4: Yeah,
3: everybody feels that
4: cows
3: way.
4: Cows are basically aggressive animals. I mean, you know, the Spanish know that, and the Mexicanos, they know that.
3: Well, we fought those cows to a standstill for 400, 500 years.
4: And
3: it's
4: what
3: going
4: did we do
3: on
4: then?
3: In stockyards all over the country.
4: What did we do when we had them at a standstill? We milked them for
3: everything
4: we could get.
6: Yeah, that's true.
3: That's right.
5: There was no other way to do it, gentlemen.
4: How can we loin?
5: That's right. Oh. I mean, like,
6: Reach for it now. Peter Bergman is now reaching for it.
4: It's the stock question.
5: I was going to come up with Care of the Cow Palace brings misfortune, but...
4: Who is misfortune? Here she comes now, wearing a bikini.
10: Miss International Showgirl.
4: The longest legs in history.
10: Why, she's got 8-foot legs.
4: What a pair.
5: I wanted to ask a question. I just want to ask a question. Yeah.
6: It's your birthday. Go ahead.
5: Right, it's my birthday. I get to ask a question. I looked out the window today, and it was perfectly clear. I could see Century City. I could see all the big buildings and that were ready to take off for Jupiter. Remember?
10: In the distance.
5: And clouds were rolling in over the horizon, and you could see Mount Baldy. And I wondered, maybe... More than half the people in the city knew that they could have this, or they could have what they get when it's all covered with the smog. And that I think there are more people who want it clear than the other way. So I think the city has been delivered.
10: The city has been delivered?
5: The city is delivered. That's what I think. And maybe only true for right now.
10: Right now.
5: It's still delivered.
6: Well, Charlie, it sounds to me like all the people here are sick to death.
5: Yeah, they are.
4: I took a group of interested businessmen and their wives to see Hell, which is, of course, located...
2: Is that the new mod now, a go-go show playing at the Fool Theater?
5: Yes, right.
4: In
5: the Processional
4: Naples.
5: Theater, yes.
4: Right on Lake Avernus.
2: It's
4: right
2: a great
4: on,
2: show,
4: right
2: I understand.
4: Oh, it's a wonderful show.
5: Hi, I'm Paul Devil, formerly the cast of Hell. My artificial leg I got from Andres, Peg of the Leg, at 114th and Oliver.
0: That was an off-Broadway show that appeared, The Toilet.
5: That's right.
4: For a long time, actors in New York were writing on their resumes, appearing in the toilet or at the toilet.
6: In Los Angeles, you know, when that played in Los Angeles, they wouldn't let them advertise it in Los Angeles Times. It was advertised as the T-.
4: T.
5: The Flying Dutchman and the T, or the T-.
6: The Dutchman and the Flying Dutchman.
5: Flying Dutchman, the Dutchman.
6: And the T-.
5: The toilet. You couldn't say the toilet.
4: Couldn't say the toilet.
6: Now they say, Basket Boys from Mars!
11: Flash and Dr. Ramoff are flying in their interstellar baskets.
12: Now remember, Bobby, it's mandatory that you should show sincere appreciation.
5: What's
12: to
5: the matter, Dr. Sharkov?
12: Never mind. By an enthusiastic thank you, Bob. Anybody who fails to say thank you to the Martians distorts our image and may subject the employee to disciplinary action by the entire planetary fleet of the interplanetary fleet sayers.
13: Hey, the doctor, look, talking about distortion of image, the image is all distorted there on the video scope. It seems that a message coming through from the urethra manor.
12: Look at that tremendous interference. Oh, here, just a second. I'll adjust the intercontinental beep ponder.
14: Man of Earth.
5: I wonder who he's talking to. He must have gotten an oldie-goldie station.
12: Yeah.
15: This is announcement, and 12 15-pound packages will be sent to the intergalactic fleet now in orbit around the glacial industry of preen-making on Mars.
11: And now back to Mark Time, as you remember, Billy and Dr. Sharkov were about to receive the intergalactic communication on the video, too.
13: It's coming through now, Doctor.
16: All right. It is here it comes. To be saying, Billy, that in interviewing a suspect, you must permit him to talk lengthily without a suspect permitting him considered.
13: What? You've been drinking again, Doctor.
17: What does that mean?
13: Watch the tube.
16: All right.
13: It's coming through again.
12: Uh-oh.
6: Yes, I think the answer to that one was that the doctor was disconnected.
5: That's right, yeah. The doctor was
6: If you heard the dial tone in the background, the disconnect tone in the background, I think that explains that particular mystery for last week's show.
5: That's the doctor who couldn't get through.
6: That's wonderful.
5: That's a mystery riddle for all the folks out there. Mm-hmm. Mm-hmm.
11: This case was tried before the Federal District Court, Bureau 714 of Los Angeles. Louise Yakamoto, 35. Once her fear of automobiles disappeared, her sex problems cleared up, too, and she was able to resume regular intercourse with her husband.
5: Annabelle enters, by the way. I saw this play last night at the Rialto, down by the big Fedco garage.
4: Near Lake Avernus.
5: Yeah, yeah. Right. Remember Annabelle? Yeah.
3: Double bill with that is Basket Boys from
5: double
3: Hell.
5: Double GI Bill. Right. Double it's GI hell here bill. With the Basket Boys from Uranus. Is the Jiver there?
11: Nicely done! Nicely done!
3: Yeah, he's there. That's his mark.
5: Yeah, right. Here it comes. We take a music break, then we'll be back.
18: There is a Rose in Spanish Harlem.
11: Hello, Rose. This is Luis.
19: Yes, yes, sir.
11: This is Luis Gomez.
19: Luis, are you going to come by tonight?
11: What?
19: I stole a television so we can watch it.
18: That's great, man. We'll take some downers and watch the Johnny Carson show.
19: Yeah, Raul Zayas is playing El Dictator.
18: Boy, Dad, why is he playing those Mexican Brown Brothers.
19: No, it's on the show Mission Hood Impossible.
18: Oh, that's good, man.
19: Yeah, all about
18: but
19: changing
18: after all,
19: the religion.
18: You're only an actor, Luis. Huh?
19: Yeah.
18: You're only an actor. What do you care?
19: All I do is voiceovers.
18: Yeah.
19: Nobody can tell what I really look like.
18: Yeah, it helps.
19: And I live in this house with the windows all painted black.
18: Hello, Rose.
19: Hello?
18: This is Luis Gomez.
19: Hey, Luis, just a second, I'll get her. I just had her. Fantastic. Why don't you come over and watch TV? We'll be in the back room. So
18: you got any downers?

0: Houston, Houston, Tranquility Base here. The Eagle has landed. We copy you on the ground. Now, let's see. We got the auto-targeting fields. We've got a football-sized field crater here with a bunch of little guys playing football. A lot number of big boulders and rocks for about one or two craters. We have to move a P-66 in there and fly manually over that rock field, put down a 240 and lift up a few 30s. And there's another interesting-looking rock formation, 36, 20, 38, I would say.
1: Doctor, you've only got 20% of your oxygen left. You're going to have to come back into the tube. Doctor, you've got 15% of your oxygen left. You're going to have to make your re-entry now.
2: Give me another shock. Flash
1: Bill,
2: some more of those pictures.
1: Bill, do you think... Can we get him some more oxygen, Bill? Is there any way we can retube him?
3: There's no way. He is
1: 10%.
3: Lost. Repeating, lost.
1: He's at 10%. He's at 8% now, Bill. Is there any way we can get some of those... Like, maybe we can get a mini-bubble to him and give him a Respro.
3: The only thing we can do from this end is to launch an Alpha and to try to get around the other side. It's possible we could break in, but I don't believe he has enough time.
1: He's only got a 4%. He's down to 4% now, and he's
3: well, there's a 4% warning light in front of me.
1: Larry, can you read that 4% warning light down there?
4: Houston, this is Tranquility Base.
3: Yes?
4: Fellas, did you just... Was that a cow?
1: Just a second. Did you say what's happening now, Larry?
3: Nothing's happening up here at all. There's a 4% on Charlie. I don't think he's going to be able to come down and get you. But aside from that, we haven't got anything to worry about here.
1: I got an... clear, Houston.
4: This is Charlie.
1: Charlie?
4: Was that a cow?
1: Charlie, I can't give it to you now. Sorry, Charlie.
3: The information on animals has been classified by order of the Defense Department.
1: I got a clear from Charlie. He got the retro light at 4%. He's coming back into the tube. I think he's going to be all right.
3: He is coming back.
1: Got some wonderful pictures, too.
3: That's really swell.
1: How was that laugh?
5: It's not easy to report for work at 8 p.m. and begin in the middle of an emotional scene. It's often hard to pinpoint the continuity of the story in relation to the actor's character. Many experienced actors have been terrified by the microphone and camera.
6: There's a bear claw over here.
5: We made this picture in about 2.5 years. And I didn't mind working on it, and I...
7: It's a swell film. I saw it at the San Francisco Exposition, and I thought it was a really fine film, Mr.
5: Tobias.
7: Mr. Tobias.
5: I changed my name since this movie because I...
7: That's... I knew that because I read it in the trades, you know, that you did that, but I didn't know what you changed it to. Why did you change your name? Yes.
8: Where were you traded from?
5: I was traded from Paramount.
8: I see. Okay, go ahead.
5: Go ahead.
7: Well, I just wondered if it had some special meaning to you that you had your name changed after, of course, your first film.
5: Yeah, well, it had to do with the nude scenes.
7: Yes. That's what we thought.
5: That's what it had to do with.
7: Latin America. Did I tell you about my friend Raul Salles from Peru,
5: is he an actor
7: where
5: also?
7: The trees grow?
5: Yeah?
7: Yeah, no, he's a filmmaker. He was the guy who threw us, throwing his camera.
5: Down
7: off the sides of bridges and things.
5: He went
7: to the Grand Canyon in Arizona.
5: Yeah?
7: Yeah, and he threw it off the top of the Grand Canyon all the way down to the bottom.
5: What did he call that movie?
8: I know that was called, excuse me, but that's 1970, that was called Look Out Below.
5: Oh.
7: That was his only posthumous film.
5: Oh,
7: he's not going to
8: make
7: any more.
8: No, I know. It was called Look Out for That Camera. That's what it was called.
6: Yeah, that's right.
7: With a very long A on the end, you know. Look out for the camera fading out.
8: They used to play with double bill with
6: double G.
8: Basket Boys from Uranus.
5: Yes, right. Great roller skating team, and we hope that they continue in the same fine tradition as the rest of these horse players and ball boys.
3: And why are all of these players horse? That's what I'd like to know.
5: Well, from screaming a lot. We scream in order to keep our spirits up.
3: Yes.
5: You run in front of another bunch of these ball players, and you scream like, ah! It scares them.
3: Well, this is the new style of ball, of course, that you boys are playing out
5: there. Yeah, we're playing with the ball with the points on it. See? It's hard to catch and makes for exciting fumbles.
0: Not to mention the fact that these spikes... Let me just hand it over to you.
3: Oh! That's very sharp. These spikes points also... are just sharper than hell.
0: Yeah, now I don't have the batteries in here. This particular ball does have batteries, and these points can give you quite a kick. Let me show you.
3: That's true. Now, the opposing team...
9: No skin damage, though.
3: No, there's no skin damage with these. But these are safe and sane toys for children.
9: That's right. Children of all ages. 50-year-old people, for example, who should be shamans, acting like children. You know
4: they should be ashamed of themselves.
9: They should, yes. Self-analysis could turn this whole city into a bunch of villages.
4: I think doctor analysis is wonderful, don't you?
9: Yes, I do. Yes, I do.
4: Oh, yeah.
9: Saved by the sound effect. I was talking to David today about, like, I was saying, if I feel that there's, like, silence... I usually get very like, better get something going, right? And I was saying that sometimes what I think is silence is like 1/20th of a second, or sometimes 180th
0: of a second. Well, I
9: mean, look,
0: there's a rhythm of silence, too, and the only filmmaker who knows how to use it is Bergman. So I'm surprised that you haven't learned it yet, Bergman.
9: I've learned it. It's just that my rhythms have, like, inside their slow rhythms, have all these fast rhythms, too.
0: Well, you can also just sit back and write on a pause. Let's try it.
9: I did. I was writing. I've been writing on this call.
10: Brought to you by the famous writer's school.
0: We'll do something, and then we'll break our rhythm.
11: We're back again, and I'm totally confused.
8: Well, that was a great display of pyrotechnics, Dr. Grogan. A swell display of avant-garde
3: These boys
8: playwriting.
3: Do this every week on the field, and they do it with these big balls with the points on them, too, which makes it a lot harder to do.
8: This is hard to do your avant-garde type of drama, especially in the competitive...
3: Do they always wear these black puttees,
8: Yeah, they
3: boys?
8: Have to wear black puttees, and they wear white leotards pulled up over their heads.
0: But you see, the boys are horse if they were silent.
8: Well, now these boys are
0: horse
8: only because they come from poor environments.
9: They come from...
8: They didn't want to become horse. But they were driven into a life on the street.
12: I was born in a television set, man.
8: Boy, that's terrible.
12: I was born in a television set in a wet alley, man.
8: Yeah. What a downer.
12: Right, in Sherwood Forest, man. It was tough, man.
0: His problem is sincere, but it was when he started going with White Lady that it became more and more pronounced.
12: What a filly!
0: Yes, followed by a horse.
10: Mm-hmm.
8: That's this is what the young folks now. This young man here.
0: It all started with Mary Jane.
8: Now he started with marijuana, certainly, doctor. Now, young X, we'll call you young X.
12: That's his name. Tex X.
8: What dealers did you associate with? Did you have a steady connection?
13: Yeah. Dealers that I used to hang out with, Ralph Williams. I used to hang out with him. And the guy with the dog, I used to meet him a lot. We used to go and drink together.
8: That's Chick Webber.
13: Chick and I were like that. I'm on top.
8: Yeah. Oh, that's you on top there.
3: Yeah. That's the dog underneath.
9: He felt like he was on top, man. Like all the time he was on top.
8: Now, these dealers, where did they approach you? Hanging out around the schoolyard, in the malt shop?
13: No, on television. Primarily on TV.
8: I see.
13: I got a lot of, flashes from the TV as to just where I should go. And so I went down there, and sure enough, there they were.
8: All right. Now, the contraband that they would have sold you, was this in the form of tabs or pills, muggles, joints, hypos, spikes?
13: No, they were actually...
14: Bananas, Senator. That's not what bananas.
13: Jelly apples.
8: They sold you jelly apples?
13: Yeah, we used to smoke the sticks.
8: But this is incredible. Does this give you much of a kick or a high?
13: Yes, I get, Senator, what we call... A flat out.
15: The groat, a Dutch word for thick, and the coin was appropriately named, being very thick and clumsy. It was usually made of silver, but the value differed in different localities. It was discontinued in 1662.
16: I'd like a couple of those groats, matey.
9: Gentlemen, 2 minutes. Gentlemen, the 2-minute light is now lighting up all over the stadium. As you can see, the large selections of small school children sitting there way in the back of the stadium there where the light goes on every time the hockey score.
10: It's a fine crowd.
9: Fine crowd. Oh, another score. They've scored. Oh, now another kid up there has scored, and there's another score up there.
17: Go deeper, probe further. Gently caress each other's tongues. You are merging your souls. This is why this kiss is called the soul kiss by the French. The French, a liberal-minded people, We dropped Puritanism many years ago. We were able to perfect ourselves in the art of love, and particularly in the art of kissing.
18: You dropped Puritanism, huh?
17: Ah, Los Angeles.
18: I dropped sunshine, I dropped the PDQ. Everyone in the PDQ, huh?
17: You will finir.
18: Yeah, oui,
17: Ah, tu n'en crois pas ses yeux. Je n'ai jamais vu tant de voitures à la fois, s'exclame-t-il.
18: Oh, cette voiture est pleine des éléphants. Oh,
19: 1.5 minutes.
18: C'est terrible. C'est ancien terrible. I just wanted to tell all the folks out there that the first real money in this country was made real by an early law passed in Virginia, which made tobacco legal currency.
17: Do you know
18: fixed
17: that
18: its price? First
17: know
18: money.
17: Where
18: smoke.
17: Is that? In one country, if you kill a man wearing a disguise,
18: who you wearing Tennessee? A disguise or him?
17: Yeah,
18: wearing
17: in Tennessee, if you kill a man wearing a disguise, they can execute you. And in North Carolina, if you kill somebody while you're attempting to commit suicide, they can execute you.
18: Oh, right on, right on.
20: That's yeah. the idea.
18: Yeah.
20: Get out.
18: Left over, comrade.
19: Well, now, gentlemen, I don't believe this. The clock on the wall, nope, the clock on the floor says 45 seconds to go. The clock on the wall says an hour.
21: 45 seconds to go on the floor. 45 seconds to go.
18: Another rainy, drunk night in Los Angeles. We still left the people out there, guys, with three or four unanswered questions. For example, was there a power on the moon? Two, what is reality?
21: 45 seconds to go.
18: Where is the sin in synchronicity?
21: Four,
18: who am I?
21: Five,
18: where do I live?
21: What is reality?
18: I just asked.

0: From the Duke of Madness Motors Dear Friends broadcast collection, we just heard, Was There a Cow on the Moon? Now it's time for a station break. Howdy everybody, this is Kurt Erickson from Austin, Texas. Just wanted to remind you about my Radio Free Roadkill show on Tuesday evenings, starting at 6 p.m. Central Time, where we play lots of music and comedy bits and take your live request from the chat room. 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
4: 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Madness collection, Beat the Reaper, More National Dreams, How Time Flies, Giant Rat, Lawyer's Hospital, Nick Danger, The Beatles, Satanic Mick, Redshift, Supertramp, Dwarf, and the final Unconscious 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

0: believer. I believe dreams can make sense of my life. Have you ever had a really weird dream and wondered, what the heck was that all about? Well, a new study suggests that dreams are not as random or as meaningless as they might appear to be. Researchers have found that what you dream about at night is highly influenced by what you think about during the day. Dr. Valentina Elche was lead author on this study. She's a neuroscientist at the University of Freiburg in Germany. Hello and welcome to our show.
1: Hello, thank you.
0: First of all, just generally, what influences our dreams?
1: We know from our studies, we have understood that there are many factors that influence our dreams. For sure, the experiences that we have during the day can have a great impact on the content of our dreams. But we also noticed that there are some individual factors that characterize each of us that can influence how frequently we can remember our dreams.